0: is not a dream. Your long, long wait has ended.
1: It's been 53 long years.
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0: The Knicks are finally NBA champions once again.
4: I think our associate producer, Nick Party, who's a big New York Knicks fan, he might have just lost his mind a little listening to it.
5: Go New York, go New York, go!
4: That's what it sounded like. As we know, the New York Knicks, after a long, long wait, a championship is New York's. The New York Knicks are no longer the laughingstock of the NBA, that's for sure. Jalen Brunson is a made man in New York City forevermore. And the ratings were also a made man, Jonathan Zaslow, because the ratings broke all sorts of records for the NBA. The Game 5 is the most watched game since 1998. The numbers for the NBA Finals overall were some of the best numbers that they've ever had. And why is that significant? Well, I think it shows, first of all, the health of the NBA. Second of all, I think it shows the importance of teams like the New York Knicks, and how I would imagine that the NBA is quite happy that the New York Knicks are back on top, because I'm sure the brand has something to do with that, Zaslow. But then also, I think that there's more interest in the league over these last few years because we have had a different champion every year for the last 8 years. And I think that's been wildly exciting because we quite literally never know what's going to happen.
6: Well, make no mistake. You know, what you're saying, I agree with, but the ratings were what they were because of New York. Like, the ratings are what they were because it was the Knicks. And the Knicks had not been in the finals for 27 years. And they had not won in 53 years. Like, that is why the numbers are the biggest they've been since 1998. But overall, I do agree with you. You know, I think going into each postseason, let's say, that, because I wouldn't necessarily make this case for the regular season, because the regular season this year was not good. You had a third of the league that was trying to lose on purpose. You know, but once you get to the postseason, you know, unless you're the 7 or the 8 seed, you could try and make a case for your team that they could wind up winning the whole thing. The Knicks were number 3, and pretty much everyone felt the top 2 teams in the West were better than everybody in the Eastern Conference, and the 3rd team in the East wound up winning the whole thing and, you know, wound up dominating the entire postseason, including the finals. So I love the 8. It doesn't feel like a participation trophy to me. I love the 8 consecutive unique champions. It's not just that there have now been, for the first time in league history, 8 consecutive unique champions, but during that stretch, these last 8 years, only 2 teams who have appeared in these finals, winner or loser, have even been back another time in the finals during this stretch. The Boston Celtics lost in 22. They got back and won in 24. And the Miami Heat lost in 20 and 23. So while we have 8 consecutive unique champions, only 2 teams have appeared in multiple finals during that stretch. Right. I like it a lot.
4: It's mostly been 2 completely new teams for us. So I mentioned Game 5 was the most watched since 1998. It is now, this 2026 NBA Finals is one of the top 10 most watched NBA Finals of all time. The other ones on the list in NBA history, all 6 NBA Finals of Michael Jordan's Bulls teams. Mm-hmm. You had both Lakers-Pistons series in the 1980s on this list. Mm-hmm. You have LeBron versus Stephen KD on this list, and now the New York Knicks title after 53 years in 2026. Yeah. Those are your most watched NBA finals ever.
6: Yeah, and it actually makes sense that, you know, this was the most watched since that Game 5, 1998. The Bulls, it was Bulls-Jazz, 1998, and we all kind of knew that was going to be Michael Jordan's last year. It ended up not being his last year. He retired for a couple of years and then came back and wound up playing with the Wizards for a couple of years. But we all knew that was the the first time he retired.
4: We know
6: why he retired the first time. All right, everybody knows that now. That stuff's legal nowadays. But this was the second time when we thought he was actually done, and he did leave the Bulls for good. That was a clinching game. The Bulls were up 3-1, and so you could imagine that, oh, like, everyone needs to tune in for what's probably Michael Jordan's final game. Jazz ended up winning, forced to game six. Bulls won game six.
4: Yeah. So, obviously, it's incredible for the NBA to have the Knicks back on top, to have that brand involved, and to have things as fresh as they are, and also to have the Spurs as part of this, because I do think Wemby
6: draws, that plays a big role, too. I'm sorry. I should have mentioned that.
4: Plays a big role. Wemby draws eyeballs because Wemby is the face of the NBA moving forward, right? People have already crowned him as that. I think maybe it's a little bit early, because if he does not win a championship, then I don't know if he ends up being that ultimately. But nevertheless, right now it looks like he's going to be that. So who else is the must-see guy? Because I think it's easy to say, well, the must-see guy for the future that's going to carry this league is Wemby.
6: Yeah, it's Wembanyama. Yeah.
4: Outside of Wemby, is there another must-see guy that you have to sign up to, that you want to tell your grandkids, I saw that person, I saw that player in person? Because for me, it's most likely going to be Wemby. It's not Wemby for me yet. Like, I feel like with Wemby, we're projecting. Like, he had a good season, but obviously, ends up in the NBA Finals. But I feel like we're projecting with Wemby about the greatness. Like, he's not LeBron yet. He's not Michael Jordan yet. He's not even, not even the same conversation.
6: No, I disagree. I disagree because I experienced it in my house during this finals run, during this playoff run, and I'm sure, I'm sure that other households experienced the same thing I did, where, this player is capturing a new generation of kids, where my 14-year-old was obsessed with watching every Wembanyama game. Once we got to, like, the middle of the playoffs, where not that he discovered Wembanyama, but, like, he was playing so great, it's like, oh my God, I want to watch every night that this guy is playing. And it's like I saw it in front of me that there's a brand new basketball fan because of Wembanyama, and my house cannot be the only house that was experiencing that. So Wembanyama is a different kind of player, and that's why my son was attracted to that during this run. I don't know what other guys in the league are doing that right now.
4: I think for me, the biggest stars in basketball either end up being the most unbelievably insane talents, like the LeBrons of the world and now the Wembys of the world moving forward, or they end up being unique talents like the Steph Currys of the world, right? That bring a whole new era to the game, like Steph did. Or they end up being the biggest personalities, and they're most famous because of who they are. For me, that would be Allen Iverson, because you can make the strong argument that Jalen Brunson is better than AI, right? But it was the cultural impact of AI. To me, you can't put them in the same conversation, and it ain't about the basketball court there. It's about everything and sort of the mystique around AI, and he was just the coolest dude when you and I were growing up and when we were kids. To me, that player could be Ant. I think Ant has that sort of pedigree of where it's not necessarily about what he's going to do on the, he's not necessarily going to be Wemby, but he's still incredible, and he has one of those personalities. I could see him being that superstar from that perspective.
6: I think Cooper Flagg has a chance. He came so hyped up this year, and he certainly fulfilled that. Like, he lived up to the hype. He was really great. If Dallas starts doing any kind of winning, if they start, the way San Antonio, when Wembanyama got there, they were terrible, but just 2 years later, like, they're really good.
4: Yeah.
6: If we wind up seeing that with Cooper Flagg, I think he could be that kind of player.
4: That must-see guy.
6: That attracts, people watching. Yeah,
4: because it's not just
6: Dallas
4: one.
6: Fans.
4: It's not just one. Like, there's one greatest in a generation, but it's not just one. LeBron and Steph are playing at the same time, right? So it can be more than one. 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
9: Brent and Ben with you from Seattle, Washington. They are celebrating their 50th year of Seattle Mariners baseball this season. And it's the end of an era here, because for 41 of those years, games have been called on the radio by the legendary Rick Ritz, who is retiring after this season concludes. And earlier today, we had a chance to catch up with the voice of the Mariners, Rick Ritz.
10: 41 years with the Seattle Mariners, going back to 1983. It's the run the rest of us dream about, but you made it happen.
11: Yeah, that was Jim Palmer's last year, I think, in the big leagues. Yeah, I was very, very fortunate, like you guys. Brett and Ben and myself, we've been living our dreams. You know, I've been doing this for 52 years, 8 years in the minor leagues, 41 with the Mariners, in between three with the Tigers. So we've all been blessed to do something we love to do. I wanted to do this ever since I was a kid. I love it here in the Pacific Northwest. I grew up in Chicago, but Seattle's my home. I mean, look at this beautiful day we have out for baseball. Mount Rainier is out in full bloom right now. Summer is really sprung here in the Pacific Northwest, so yeah, I just love it here. The Mariners have taken great care of me for so many years. The fan base is outstanding. We got one of the most exciting teams in baseball that helps us, you know, a lot in what we do, but I just love it here in Seattle. I've been very fortunate.
12: Rick, it would be hard to walk away from a ball club where it is right now. The team, the talent, the season that you even had last year, let alone the expectations this year. Why? Yeah. The people want to know why.
11: I know. We were so close last year, Ben. We were 8 outs away from getting to the World Series. We're the only franchise in Major League history that hasn't been to the World Series. But George Springer hit a 3-run home run with the Blue Jays, and we lost Game 7 of the American League Championship Series. Why? I'm 72 years old. I want to get on an airplane when I want to get on an airplane. I've got 3 grandkids. They're 21, 18, and 11. So it's time for me to step back, let the younger guys, you know, handle it, and do what I want to do. Whatever.

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12: Getting set for our first pitch tonight here in Seattle, Washington. Game number two of a three-game series. Let's run down the starting lineups for you. First, for the visiting Baltimore Orioles, will play their 75th game this year. They've got the left fielder Taylor Ward leading it off. The shortstop Gunnar Henderson will be batting second. Hitting third, doing the catching, Adley Rutschman. Pete Alonso's at first base in the cleanup spot. Samuel Basao DHs and bats fifth. Leody Taveras, the switch hitter in center field, swinging sixth. Batting seventh in right field, Tyler O'Neill. Jackson Holliday, the second baseman, hits eighth, and Blaze Alexander at third base, batting ninth for the visiting Birds. Homestanding Mariners have the third baseman back consecutively off the injured list, J.P. Crawford. And the big dumper, who went on the IL in the middle of May, will do the catching and bat second. Julio Rodriguez bats third in center field. Dominic Canzone, the DH, hits fourth. Cole Young at second base, followed by Victor Robles in right field. The shortstop, Colt Emerson. Connor Joe's back in the big leagues. He's in left field, hitting eighth. And Miles Mastroboni, the first baseman, rounds the card for Dan Wilson and the Mariners as George Kirby climbs the backside of the bump. And we're ready for Orioles baseball in the Pacific Northwest. And to call it for you, Brett Hollander.
16: Thank you so much, Ben. Great to see you. Taylor Ward swung at the first pitch last night, and he could have, should have, would have hit it out. Here he looks at a strike one. It hit off the very top of the wall for a double, but there was a big wind blowing in from center and left field, and it kept the ball in the yard. Home one, and Ward hits a little tapper foul. 0-2 to Ward to begin this game. Orioles in their orange jerseys with the black trim and gray road pants. Seattle in their home whites with their teal trim. The 0-2 pitch. Ward goes the other way on a line, down the right field line, and it goes foul. It was hit very sharply, but foul, and it remains 0-2. Clint Bondrak is cleaning home plate today, and the umpire plate clean is presented by the Maryland Center of Excellence on Problem Gambling. If you or a loved one have a gambling problem, call 1-800-GAMBLER. 0-2 to Ward as George Kirby comes home. And Ward pops this up, shallow right. The first baseman, Mastroboni, in foul territory on the warning track. By the sidewall, he makes the catch. And Ward is retired. A foul out to the first baseman, Mastroboni, and Ward retired. The first inning is brought to you by Jones Junction. If your vehicle needs service, stop by Jones Junction, any make or model, online at jonesjunction.com. 73 degrees at first pitch. We've had some incredible weather here in Seattle. Thank you so much for being with us. Late night West Coast baseball with Brett and Ben. And the right-hander George Kirby delivers to Gunnar Henderson, and a cut and a miss to the struggling Henderson, who is beyond frustrated right now. Said as much after the game last night, hitting .224. Those 14 homers, 34 driven in, and 6 steals. Kirby faced the Orioles in his last start as Gunnar cut and a miss again. Can't get to the heat. Two pitches in a row, and a great fastball by Kirby at 98. And he jumps ahead of Henderson, 0-2. Kirby overall, this is start number 15, 5-6, with a 4.07 ERA. Last start against Baltimore, O's won at 7-2. Did a lot of their damage that night against the Seattle Pen. The 0-2, Gunnar gets a piece of this and fouls it back. It remains 0-2. Six innings, 7 hits, 3 runs, 3 walks, and 10 punchouts for Kirby in that start. But the O's won that game. Overall for Kirby, it's been a bad 5 starts. The 0-2 pitch to Henderson, outside for a ball, 1-2. He has seen his ERA go from 2.84 to 4.07 in 5 starts. He's 0-4 in that span with a 6.67 ERA. The 1-2, big chopper up the middle. The shortstop, Emerson, has it from the right of second base on to first. Gunners are tired with another ground ball out. Two up, two down for George Kirby to begin this game. We mentioned Clint Vondrak behind the plate. Adam Hamry, who was the umpire behind the dish last night, he's at third base. Todd Titzer, the crew chief, at second. And Tyler Jones is the first base umpire. No score, just underway. T-Mobile Park. Two outs, bases empty for Adley Rutschman, who had one of three Orioles hits last night. It was a infield base hit, a dribbler to third. A strike on the inside corner to Adley, a good sinker at 98, and it's 0-1. In fact, the Orioles only had five base runners last night. Three hits, one of them a little infield hit, a hit by pitch, and a base on balls. That's it. Breaking ball, and that just missed. 1-1. The Orioles scored 21 runs in three consecutive games, or I should say overall in three games, seven in three consecutive games, and since then they've been totally shut down. Adley, a big swing, but late. Late on a fastball, and it's 1-2 to Mr. Rutschman. Yeah, that Orioles offense was climbing all the rankings. Seventh in runs scored, fifth in walks, and he had a ton of home runs. But over their last three, six total runs. Adley goes the other way on a line. Connor Joe, a few steps to his right, slicing away from him. He makes the catch. Nicely done by Connor Joe on that line out the other way by Adley. But the Orioles go very quietly in the first. A 1-2-3 top of the first for George Kirby. We'll go to the home half of the first here at T-Mobile Park. No score on the Orioles Radio Network.
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16: Baseball on the radio from Seattle, Washington. Bottom of the first, no score. Orioles go 1-2-3 in the top of the first. J.P. Crawford, Cal Raleigh, and Julio Rodriguez due up for Seattle. Kyle Bradish, the 29-year-old right-hander, on the mound for the Orioles. Overall, 3-7 in his 14 starts, a 4-3 ERA. But overall, the numbers are not Kyle Bradish-like, not by a long shot. His whip, his base runners per inning, 1.568. In his previous four seasons, that number is 1.16, so not even close. He's had two really rough starts in a row after it looked like he had totally turned the corner. The Orioles need that Kyle Bradish on this night. They've lost three in a row. They really need a win in this middle game of three as J.P. Crawford swings away and fouls it back behind home plate. And someone made a nice catch in the stands. 0-1 to Crawford playing third base for the second consecutive game. Last two starts for Bradish. Eight innings total. 16 hits and 10 earned runs and four home runs allowed in two starts. The 0-1, a strike there right on the outside corner and 96-0-2. In his previous five starts, 31 and a third, 19 hits, six earned runs total, with just two home runs allowed. He was the old Kyle Bradish for five starts. The walk's way too high this year, and so are the hits per nine. That's down and away for a ball, 1-2. But Adley Rutschman's going to have an early challenge here, a risk. First batter that Bradish has faced, and it is a strike.
0: Pitch is a strike. Baltimore has two remaining.
16: And that's strike three by the skin of your chinny chin chin.
12: Adley Rutschman getting some words of encouragement. Like, hey, good eye, coming from the dugout. But it was literally the difference of a whisker on the down-and-out corner to J.P. Crawford. That was a gamble.
16: Bought his pitcher a strikeout early. Maybe that helps his confidence. One out, base is empty for Raleigh, who had a big two-run RBI yesterday. This is a line drive, and it's off the glove of a diving Jackson Holliday, and it caroms into center field. It was it very sharply. Holliday did all he could do. It caromed off his glove as he dove to his right, and it's a single for Raleigh. Yesterday, batting right-handed against Grant Wolfram in a huge spot, he had a soft single to left, but got the job done, and it played it two runs, the difference in the game, and Seattle won 3-1. Almost no way Holliday could have come up with that one. So one on, one out, first base runner of the game, and now Julio Rodriguez will bat. Julio, a late swing at a sinker, 97 from Bradish, 0-1. Recently from Bradish, Ben, it seems the command has totally gotten away from him. And what really worked for him for about five starts was that curveball. And we have just not seen it, oddly enough, over his last two starts. 0-1 to Julio in the pitch. Down and away, 1-1.
12: I asked Craig Albernaz about that before the ballgame today, if we could see it reemerge, and he said, you know, the last couple of starts, Kyle seemed to have trouble gripping it, so he steered away from using the curveball. Well, there's no humidity tonight. It is perfect. 73 degrees outside, sun and dry air.
16: 1-1 to Julio Rodriguez. That bounced in, blocked by Rutschman. Raleigh takes off for second base. Throw by Adley, and he's out! What a throw by Rutschman. Raleigh tried to advance on a ball in the dirt. It did carom away from Adley for a moment. He hopped on it and then fired a strike from the right of home plate to nail Raleigh. Two outs, bases empty. What a block by Rutschman. And then what a throw.
12: That's crazy. He comes out of the crouch. He nearly was all the way standing up. And in one motion, it kicks off his chest. He jumps on top of it in the left-handed batter's box and then throws a seed to Holliday, covering up the bag at second.
16: It does not get any better than that from behind home plate. 1-2 to Julio Rodriguez. The pitch by Bradish. Swing and a miss. He struck him out. Tag applied by Adley, and that's that for the Mariners. In the bottom of the first, a couple of strikeouts for Bradish. He's off to a good start. He faces the minimum in the first. We'll go to the second. No score on the Orioles Radio Network.
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16: No score, top two. Both pitchers with good stuff. Early in this ball game, Pete Alonso will bat for Baltimore. Yesterday, Alonso was on base twice without a hit. He walked and was hit by a pitch. He has good career numbers against George Kirby. Kirby works on the windup. Love to see that. It's a dying art in this game of ours. Alonso takes a strike right in the outer half. May have been outside, but called a strike 0-1. 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He hits one right back towards us on a line, and just to our right, caroms a booth over. 0-2 to Alonso. That one was close. But we're okay. The pitch. Up and in for a ball. 1-2 to Pete Alonso, who's 4-for-8 in his career against Kirby, with 2 home runs. The pitch. That's it down the right field line, but it will slice well foul and out of play. And it remains 1-2 to Alonso. Kirby, now in parts of 5 major league seasons, a 3.63 career ERA. Swing and a miss. He gets Alonso. Got him with a sweeper. Alonso chased. One out, bases empty, and Basayo will bat. He has really been a model of consistency since he had his rookie year in 2022. 8-5 that year with a 3.39 ERA. 20th overall pick out of Elon by the Mariners in 2019, and he went to high school in Rye, New York. They have really drafted and developed pitching around here. Basayo takes a strike on the inside corner. 0-1 to Samuel Basayo, who was responsible for the only RBI last night for the Orioles. It was a first inning run batted in when he knocked in Taylor Ward. No score, top two. The pitch. Basayo shoots it foul the other way, and quickly nothing in two to Basayo. Last week this time, the Orioles, although they weren't always successful, had so many just good, as Craig Albernez says, grindy at-bats. We've not seen that as of late. The 0-2, Basayo, a looper into short center field, coming on Rodriguez, and it lands right in front of him for a base hit, and then Julio falls down, trying to grab it with the bare hand. It was an awkward fall, but he's helped up by the left fielder, Connor Joe. First hit for the Orioles, a bloop single by Samuel Basayo. So one-on-one out, and Leody Taveras will bat. That was all muscle by Samuel Basayo.
12: Up and in. Dropped it on a parachute into a triangle where no Mariner defender could get to it.
16: Third baseman, J.P. Crawford, who was essentially new at third base, started there last night for the first time since 2018. He's weighing at third. He might be a guy you want to test, although a great athlete. Expecting a bunt from Leody. And Leody swings, and he's late on a fastball, 0-1. These are a lot of late swings on the heater from George Kirby. Taveras has really cooled off, hitting 170 this month. This has popped up foul back of home plate. 0-2 to Leody. Day off for Colton Cowser. He's been slumping. Everyone was hot at once, and then everyone started slumping at once. Hard to figure how that goes as Leody calls time. I mean, one moment to Taveras, Cowser, Alonso, Basayo, Holiday. They were all hot. Mayo. And now maybe only Alonso is hot. The 0-2. Foul right at home plate. Taveras stays alive, and it's nothing in two.
12: I'd add Blaze Alexander to that conversation.
16: Take him out of it. He is super hot.
12: Yeah, super
16: hot. Rutschman's been incredibly steady. Pete's been hot for an extended period of time. O'Neill has gotten going as of late, but a huge chunk of the lineup now slumping. It can change quickly, too. That's the good news. The 0-2. Taveras hits it high in the air to center field. In his tracks, Julio Rodriguez. In shallow center, he makes the catch, two down. Two away, Basayo still in at first, and now Tyler O'Neill, a homecoming of sorts for Tyler. He is from Canada, not far from here, but lives only about 30 minutes from downtown Seattle. That's where he's decided to make a home with his family. But originally, Burnaby, British Columbia. As I mentioned, he is definitely swinging it better. He looks at a strike one here from Kirby, 0-1. There are a lot of ties to the area with this Orioles roster. Rutschman, during the day off, he went home to his house in Portland to see his family, and then everyone came back with him here to Seattle. Basayo being held at first. The 0-1 pitch to O'Neill. Sharp ground ball, backhanded at third by Crawford. He snares it, fires to second to get the force out. Side retired. Hit hard off the bat of O'Neill. But he is retired, and so are the Orioles in the top of the second. We'll go to the home half of the second at T-Mobile Park. No score on the Orioles radio network.
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4: That's Ben. I'm Brett. Baseball on the radio from the Pacific Northwest on another gorgeous day and night. It has been here 73 degrees at first pitch. Right now, not a cloud in the sky. Roof open. As Dominic Canzone takes the ball down, and it's 1-0 to Canzone, the cleanup batter, to begin this bottom of the second. No score. Kyle Bradish with a couple of strikeouts in the first. He faced the minimum because of a caught stealing from Adley Rutschman. The 1-0. Canzone takes it a little low. 2-0. And that caught stealing is today's Fast Play of the Game, brought to you by the Maryland Lottery. 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Bradish works from the stretch with the bases empty. The pitch down the middle for a strike. 2-1. Canzone really hits right-handed pitching. That is his special sauce. Mariners really have a team that matches up that way. Ref Snyder, he hits lefties. Canzone hits righties. Raley really hits righties. They like to match up. The 2-1, a strike on the inside corner, 2-2. This is a Mariners team that just got back Cal Raleigh. They just got back J.P. Crawford. You're talking about 1-2 in their lineup when they're going. But Randy Arozarena, an Oriole killer and one of their best players, he hit the injury list yesterday. The 2-2, swing and a miss. A nasty curve from Kyle Bradish. That's the hook. 3 strikeouts for Bradish to begin this game, and 1 down in the bottom of the second. Let's pause 10 seconds for station ID on the Orioles Radio Network.
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4: Brett Hollander, Ben Wagner, Lloyd Glazer with you here at T-Mobile Park. Middle game of 3. Orioles in need of a win. First pitch swinging by Cole Young. Ground ball. Henderson has it. Sidearms it to first. Out. Nice play by Gunner, who had to run to the right of second base. And on one pitch, Young retired. By the way, on that swing and a miss on the curveball by Canzone, he swung at that ball, Ben, when it bounced in the dirt, maybe a foot away, maybe 2 feet away from home plate.
3: We've seen 2 big breaking balls tonight from Kyle Bradish. They both have bounced out in front of the plate, and the result has been an out. The one that ricocheted off the chest of Adley Rutschman, Raleigh thrown out trying to steal second, and the strikeout.
4: The former National, Victor Robles, takes the ball down, 1-0. Also, Ryan Leshko staying up late back home, way past his bedtime. Nothing like late-night West Coast baseball. Big soccer game here earlier. World Cup game. Skipped in. 2-0. Not here, but what they used to call Lumen Field right across the street. And it is Lumen Field. They're just not allowed to call it that for the World Cup.
3: Just throw a big blanket over Lumen.
4: They did.
3: And it's stadium.
4: They did. That's exactly what they did.
3: I know.
4: I don't really understand it. The 2-0. Inside to Robles, 3-0 after Bradish got 2 quick outs.
3: Essentially, as the World Cup has arrived in North America, if there is any signage, any sort of sponsorship, it must be covered up, no matter where it is, on the inside or the outside of the facility.
4: The 3-0, Robles takes it inside, ball 4. 4-pitch walk issued by Bradish after 2 quick outs, and that extends a second for Colt Emerson.
3: You know anybody that has a historic car? Like somebody that maybe collects cars, a vintage vehicle?
4: No one comes to mind in my life.
3: So if you know these people, and if you do listening, you probably know that they love to cover their vintage vehicles, right? They throw a big cover of it. Some of them are specifically for that make and model. Others just use sheets.
4: Emerson takes a strike on one.
3: If you look above the wall in left field, at the end of Lumen Field, there is a big truck situated in what was a particular piece of signage. They have put one of those covers over that vehicle. You know it's there.
4: The 0-1, swing and a miss. That curveball fell off a table, 0-2.
3: But we're left to wonder, the make and model.
4: Team USA plays your Friday, so we're getting out of Dodge tomorrow and heading to Los Angeles right before that event, which is going to be epic, everyone says here. The Mariners will be home Friday night, so they're going to have two massive events on this property. The 0-2, outside for a ball, 1-2. I believe the Red Sox are in town, or am I wrong about that?
3: The Red Sox are following us here into town.
4: I mean, I give them a lot of credit here, fitting a baseball game and essentially what will be a 70,000-person event in the same date right across the street, closer than M&T Bank Stadium is to Oriole Park at Camden Yards. Tossed over to first on a pickoff attempt by Bradish, and Robles gets back.
3: What Major League Baseball and the cities impacted with hosting World Cup games, though, they adjusted their schedule around the soccer schedule, knowing that it would be a big impact, one, in terms of the number of bodies downtown, but also in resources.
4: The 1-2 pitch. Swing and a miss. He struck him out. Another power curveball by Bradish. Four strikeouts for Kyle Bradish to begin this game, and he's thrown two scoreless on this Wednesday night in Seattle. And it's no score after two. We'll go to the third at T-Mobile Park on the Orioles Radio Network.
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4: Yeah, this town buzzing right now. World Cup happening. Lots of tourists around. This is also the home of the defending Super Bowl champion Seahawks and a team that was, what, one game away from making it to their first ever World Series, Ben Wagner. Right now here in the third, no score between the Orioles and Mariners.
3: Just eight outs. Rocking into the windup, George Kirby in his first pitch, a fastball strike on Jackson Holliday, and that's the way the third inning begins. Jackson Holliday, Blaze Alexander, and Taylor Ward. Middle match of a three-game series between the Mariners and the Orioles. Rocking the come home, and a check swing foul shoots towards the on-deck circle where it's wanted by Blaze Alexander to a stop as Holliday falls behind, nothing and two. Jackson, a nice round number, his 25th game back off the injured list. A double, a triple, three home runs in his return off hamate bone surgery. The 0-2, off speed, missed outside. One ball and two strikes on the Orioles' second baseman. Nobody's threatened. We're scoreless here in the third. The 1-2 pitch. Fastball just outside. Holliday had an idea, but lays off. Evens the count of two balls and two strikes. Kirby a couple of lifts off the toes. Now rocks into the windup. And a deal. Swing and a miss. Elevated fastball by the cut of Holliday. One up and one down. You mentioned kind of the sports fever that has taken hold of the Pacific Northwest. A Super Bowl championship, the World Cup is in town, and a Mariners team that had high expectations going into last year maneuvered to only amplify them towards the tail end of the campaign, and they became 8 outs away from going to the World Series. Here's Blaze Alexander. Fastball is outside. 1-0. George Springer, the big blow in Game 7 late that propelled the Toronto Blue Jays into the World Series. That was an epic tilt as well. And the Orioles will see the world champs next. The 1-0. Ground ball to the right side. It'll dribble through a base hit. Blaze Alexander stays hot. He had a rare 0-for last night. Very strange to see an 0-for anything with Blaze Alexander coming to the plate, because of what he has been able to do over his last 50 at-bats, hit way over 400 and have an OPS way over 1,100. Well, he stings a single the opposite way, and the Orioles have their second hit of the night. A one-out base runner here in the third. No score in Seattle. Top of the card for Taylor Ward. The pitch. Breaking ball away. Ball one on Taylor, who is still kind of gnawing on nails after that ball that didn't leave the ballpark last night. I saw Taylor before the ballgame. I said, listen, you've played a ton of baseball here. Is that the most stunning drive you've ever had that didn't go out at T-Mobile Park? 1-0, down and away. 2-0 on the O's leadoff man. He was so stunned and so sure that that ball was going out, he told me, he high-fived Jason Bourgeois, the first base coach, as he got to first base. He thought it was a no-doubter. The 2-0 pitch to the right-hand hitter. Curveball in the inside corner called strike. Technically a sweeper, and it's 2-1 on Ward. Now, Taylor, he's not really that emphatic of a guy. He's not demonstrative in anything he does on the diamond. So to get a reaction like that out of Taylor Ward, the 2-1 fouled away. 2-2. That tells you how much of an impact the win had last night early on that drive by Ward. It just went off the top of the wall in left center field, where there's a barrier in between the Mariners bullpen and the Orioles bullpen. Ended up as a double, but he thought it was a round tripper. Runner at first, one out. The 2-2 from Kirby. Check swing, bounding ball foul behind Jason Bourgeois, the first base coach.
4: And we could tell all game, particularly in the first half of the game, fly balls to the outfield that were just knocked down. And we noticed it up here, obviously. Our papers were going everywhere. But that one from Ward was crushed. 106, 107 off the bat. And it didn't leave.
3: Throw over to the bag at first. Hustling back goes Alexander with the 7 stolen bases. Much more of a calm atmosphere tonight. Not a cloud above us. A jet leaving the airport at Seattle International, gliding from right to left above both the big stadiums. And the pitch. There's a shot in the air out to right center field. Rodriguez is underneath it, and he makes the play. There are 2 down. Still plenty of sunshine pouring out of that brilliant blue canopy. Good news for the hitters. It might get a little easier at the plate in the next couple of moments, because the glare off the center field wall is starting to subside with the shadows of the ballpark twisting around. Sun sinking back to our left. Here's the pitch. Gunnar Henderson takes a strike up and away. Does make a difference. You get that brilliant sunshine behind a pitcher. A lot of times, hitters will tell you it hides the spin of the baseball. The 0-1. Check swing, and it's a high check swing, and they appeal to third just to make sure Henderson didn't go around, and he did not.
4: I heard players talking about this on the

0: poignant. Gunnar Henderson, after the ball game last night, talking about his frustrations, looking for something to make an impact on the diamond, the way that he was feeling at the plate. He felt like he had been seeing the ball much better the last couple of weeks. Now look for the results, and boy, did he ever find it there. He drops it three rows deep above the wall in right field. RBI number 35 and 36, and it's 2-0, Baltimore. Adley Rutschman takes up and away from Kirby.
1: Yeah, that one kept on carrying. You don't get a lot of that here. I wasn't sure if Henderson got under it. It was hit so darn high. And also, Robles had plenty of time to go back on it.
0: Big swing and a miss by Rutschman. One ball and one strike on Adley.
1: Happiest person in that dugout next to Henderson is Dustin Lind, his hitting coach. First guy to greet him with a huge smile.
0: 1-1 coming. Down and in from Kirby. Two balls and one strike. Rutschman, one home run over his last, now 95 plate appearances. And a bounding ball out to second, charging in. Young gets a room service hop and throws on to first to retire the Orioles here in the third inning. But they get a jump on the Mariners with a two-run home run from Gunnar Henderson, and it's 2-0 after 2.5 on the Orioles radio.
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0: That's Brett Hollander. I'm Ben Wagner. We move into the bottom of the third inning. It's 2-0 Baltimore. Gunnar Henderson got a middle fastball and crushed it into the seats out in deep right field. 15th of the year for him, and already a big night in strikeout totals for Kyle Bradish. He's fanned four so far. First pitch of the third inning darts in for a called strike on Connor Joe. Up from the minor leagues, bounced around in his major league career. Back with the Mariners. Limited sample size earlier, playing in 19 games. Righty on righty, the 0-1. Swing and a miss. That's a slider. And it's quickly nothing and two on the number eight hitter. Miles Mastroboni waiting on his first appearance against Bradish. And back to the top of the card with J.P. Crawford. Now, Bradish's slider has gotten knocked around recently. He's dusted off the curveball, and it's got a lot of swing and miss already tonight. Well, go to it here. The 0-2 went with a slider down and away. One ball and two strikes. Bradish, this season opponents are batting .284 off of the slider. 31.5 whip percentage, which is a career low. 1-2. Up and away. Went back again with that slider. Not commanding it tonight either. Two balls and two strikes.

0: Here comes the pitch from Bradish. And a fastball lined out of play to the right. Two balls and two strikes on Connor Joe. Feels like we've known Connor Joe forever with the amount of spring training games that this guy has played in. First rounder with the Pittsburgh Pirates. Debuted in 2019, 5 years after being drafted, but it was the Giants that brought him to the major leagues. The pitch from Bradish, down and away. Now from 1-2 to 3-2. A couple of seasons as a Rocky, back with Pittsburgh. San Diego, Cincinnati, other stops along the way in the career of Connor Joe. Deep in the right-handed batter's box. Bradish set, now a 3-2 pitch. Fouled away at the plate. Connor Joe is the response on the roster with Randy Rosarena landing on the injured list. Hamstring issue put him there. Luke Raley's not available tonight. Stiff back. And also Josh Naylor not in the lineup again. But Dan Wilson was talking before the ballgame with us that he expects Naylor to be back in there tomorrow. Fastball. Strike three called. Locked him up with a sinker at 95 miles an hour. Strikeout number five for Bradish. Forget the wrinkles. He went straight gas on his 30th pitch of the night. Good fastball tonight, anywhere 97, 95 miles an hour. I'm talking about that big curveball, four swing and misses already tonight of the six whiffs that he's generated. Miles Mastroboni swings at the first pitch and fouls away a four-seamer, strike one.
1: These hitters better get to Bradish early in an at-bat because once he gets the two strikes, he has too many weapons at his disposal tonight.
0: First pitch strikes now at 7 of 9 hitters. Oh-1. Fouled back. There it is. Nothing in two. Now Kyle can go back to the bag of tricks. You would expect, if he's looking for something more on the horizontal plane, move the slider away, take it off the barrel against right-handed batters, maybe more curveballs against lefties. The pitch. And a strike three called. Got him with a slider. So there's the answer. Forget messing around. He backdoors the slide piece on the down-and-out corner. Back-to-back punch-outs looking. And now six on the night for Kyle Bradish in the first nine batters that he's faced.
1: He's not even hitting his target every time, but the stuff is so good, it doesn't even matter.
0: This is vintage Bradish. That's what we're seeing tonight. First pitch. Ripped in with a first pitch curveball on J.P. Crawford.
1: I was making the point, no Randy Rosarena earlier. He's on the IL. Josh Naylor's hurt. Missed last night, missing tonight. So it's not the same Seattle lineup without those two.
0: The 0-1, up and away. Tail end of the road trip in Washington, D.C. Naylor fouled the ball off of his leg. And that's taking him out of the equation here on Monday and Tuesday night, or Tuesday and Wednesday night. Both clubs were off on Monday. Ground ball middle of the diamond. Hustling after it to the second base side from short. There's Henderson. Fires on to first to retire Crawford and retire the Mariners. 1-2-3 here in the third. It's 2-0. Baltimore on top as we go to the fourth on the Orioles radio.
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0: 87th home run of the season for the Orioles came off the bat of Gunnar Henderson. 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This season, not all the magic is on the field, but under. Let the ground you walk on heat and cool your home. It's 2-0 after the long ball, 15th of the year for Gunner. Pete Alonso, Samuel Basayo, and Leody Taveras will bat here in the visiting half of the fourth against George Kirby. Big right-hander deals, and Alonso takes up an in, ball one. Pete's had some success in his career against Kirby. Now 4-for-9 lifetime with a couple of walks and a couple of home runs. Working quickly, the right-hander fires. Off speed, up and in. Two balls and no strikes. Pete started the second inning, down swing. Infield back, outfield lined up straight away. The 2-0. Off the outside corner, it's 3 balls and no strikes. Sun that was kind of glaring off the batter's eye off the outfield wall has shifted even a little bit further down the left field line. Only a sliver of sunlight remains right on the center field wall. The pitch. Fastball's in there for a called strike, and it's 3-1. Right now, the only chunk of sunlight slipping into the ballpark over the wall in center field at the 401 marker, right behind the center fielder, the 3-1, fouled out off to our right. And then just to the bleachers next to that left center field wall at the far end of the bullpens. Payoff pitch to Alonso. Swing and a miss. Went right out to the hands and got Alonso for the second time.
1: The 3-0 pitch was several baseballs inside. Alonso did not challenge him. And he's probably thinking, not worth it, 3-1, but then two pitches later he strikes out.
0: Went after the elevated four-seamer at 95. First knock of the night came off the bat of Samuel Basayo. He's got two hits in the series. Swings at the first pitch and fouls away the knuckle curve for strike one. Basayo back DHing tonight. Slightly open stance. The pitch. Watch out. That boards down and in. 1 ball and one strike on Basayo. 2-0 O's. We're in the fourth. 1-1. That's outside. Big exhale from the right-hander. Rocks into the wind. High leg lift and deals. Fastball up and away. Again, 3 balls and one strike. Against one of the Orioles sluggers. Kirby bounced back and he struck out Alonso. He's pitched himself into trouble here with Basayo. And a breaking ball falls in. Sam gave up on the sweeper. Moves the count to 3 balls and 2 strikes. 10 home runs, 30 driven in for Basayo. Working quickly, Kirby fires, and a line drive base hit into right field. Past the dive of the first baseman, Mastroboni, hustling in front of the warning track. Robles cuts it off. Basayo wants to go to second. Robles with a throw on the money. In time, he's called out. Basayo trying to stretch what was a long single into a double, but Robles cut that ball off before it got to the warning track. Spun around and got it right on the money at second base, and the Orioles will not challenge the play. Basayo thought maybe he got his toe onto the backside of the second base bag, but upon further review, the video replay room said, do not review this, we're going to lose. So Basayo picks up his second base hit of the night, but an ill-advised challenge to move up 90 feet. And the Orioles run themselves into an out. Tavares takes a strike on the down and in corner.
1: Yeah, Sammy is many things, but he is not fast.
0: Swing and a miss by Tavares, nothing and two.
1: And Robles got to that very quickly. And then he delivered an accurate throw. It was a close play at second base. The throw beat him, though, by a lot. I mean, perhaps he was safe.
0: Yeah. 0-2 coming. Fastball's inside.
1: It was almost like the shortstop Emerson kind of got fooled by the slide and then didn't really apply it. But the odds of winning that challenge, not great. Then you lose it very early in the game.
0: 1-2, swing and a miss. Just like that, the minimum comes up for the Orioles after it looked like they had a little noise working. But Basile runs into an out on the bases. Top of the fourth comes to a close. It stays 2-0. Baltimore on top here in Seattle on the Orioles Radio Network.
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0: Waiting on it, Brett. Great to have you alongside tonight. Ben Wagner as Cal Raleigh digs in for the Mariners and takes down an in ball one. O's on top 2-0. Gunnar Henderson's long ball, 15th of the year. An early strike for the Birds back in the third. Now last of the fourth inning, Raleigh, Julio Rodriguez, and Dominic Canzone. Radish has been great tonight. Starts behind on Raleigh and the pitch. Fastball, low, I guess. Man, that looked like a really good pitch. It's two balls and no strikes, and it looked like it was also a strike. Orioles, though, not using their ABS. The 2-0. So we got a hot shot, foul. Duck and cover if you're the first base coach. Wow. That went sizzling over the cap of the first base coach and tumbling out of the way.
1: That's Eric Young.
0: Our man EY. That was his playing speed. Good thing he hasn't lost a step. 2-1 to Cal Raleigh. It's downstairs. Three balls and one strike.
1: What's Cal Raleigh's nickname again?
0: The Big Dumper.
1: Speaking of that, we walked home last night. Quite a walk, about 45 minutes from the ballpark to the hotel.
0: Well, this is one heck of a segue. Okay.
1: It's late night West Coast baseball.
0: 3-1, swing and a miss. Three balls and two strikes. Uh-huh.
1: You know, we did some things that maybe we regret. We stopped for pizza. Shouldn't have done that at whatever hour it was, even though we played fast
0: yesterday. It was light out.
1: It was light out. We were very confused.
0: That's how we justified it.
1: You know, long walk. Doing a lot of walking here.
0: Payoff pitch. High fly ball in the air to right near the line. Jogging over is O'Neill. Underneath it, and he makes the play. One retired.
1: And we're almost back at the hotel. And I say, as we walk under a tree, something just hit my head. We have another 10 minutes to go. We get to the hotel. Finally get there. I go, Wags, did a bird go to the bathroom on my head? And you look at me and you say, yes.
0: Yeah. Yeah.
1: You waited about 10 minutes to tell me.
0: Yeah. Yeah, sure did.
1: I felt something.
0: Direct hit.
1: And then
0: I went
1: right to my room, talked to no one, got in the shower.
0: It's a good thing you saw 50 people in the lobby,
1: yeah,
0: by the way.
1: And I thought about everything that's gone wrong in my life. It's incredibly traumatic.
0: Fastball over on Julio Rodriguez, strike one. Here I was trying to protect you, not embarrass you, not make a thing of it on the stroll. The 0-1, bounce to the plate, check swing on it, did not go around on the appeal. I was really thinking about the fragile nature,
1: yes,
0: of your psyche.
1: You're right.
0: Being in public, coming to the ballpark the next day.
1: We still have 10 minutes to go.
0: Oh, you're right. Fine.
1: I'll tell you where else it's happening.
0: You're fine. Let's just keep walking, Brett. The 1-1. Line drive out to right field. O'Neill racing back. Still going back. Reaches out. That ball's over his head. Hits the wall. Springs behind him. With the speed of Rodriguez, he can tiptoe into second easily. He lasered that ball over the Orioles right fielder. 15th double of the season for Julio Rodriguez. And a one-out threat for Kyle Bradish here in the fourth.
1: Yeah, that was a good piece of hitting. That ball was off the plate and elevated. O'Neill had no chance to get back on that, but got to it quickly enough to keep him at second base.
0: First threat of the night against Kyle Bradish. Orioles leading 2-0. We're in the fourth. Dominic Canzone, who's been red hot at the plate. Left-hand hitter stares out. The pitch. Ground ball middle of the diamond. That's past the dive of Henderson into center field. A base hit. Rodriguez is coming home. He will score. It's an RBI single for Canzone. He drives in his 30th of the season, and the Birds' lead is cut in half. It's 2-1. Elevated sinker. Tomahawk right back up the box. Canzone is in some kind of heater right now. Anything he touches seems to find some open grass.
1: Yeah, that ball was hit really well and sharply. Bradish's glove was right there. I think Bradish is kicking himself. He couldn't field that ball.
0: Here's Cole Young. Lays off the breaking ball high.
1: But based on what happened to me last night, isn't that good luck? Isn't that good luck? That's what everyone says.
0: You know what? It's kind of like rain on a wedding day.
1: Yeah.
0: Where you need to make the bride feel good. It's good luck that it rains on your wedding day. It's good luck. You have some of Seattle's finest. Pitch outside. 2 balls and no strikes. I'm glad you survived. I'm glad we were able to talk through it.
1: Yeah.
0: Work through it. Well, we're still working through it. I'm glad Jim hasn't found out.
1: Mm-hmm.
0: Palmer will not let that die. The 2-0 fouled away at home plate. 2 balls and 1 strike. Should we tell him in between innings?
1: No.
0: Oh, okay.
1: But it had happened to me before. Maybe a few times. Once I know it happened at Ed Smith Stadium.
0: A few times?
1: At Ed Smith Stadium. Years and years and years
0: like,
1: ago.
0: I mean, that's walking into live range with all the birds that are around Sarasota. 2-1. High fly ball, shallow center field. Tavares shooing away Taylor Ward. He's underneath it, and he makes the play there, 2 down. And this fourth inning is being brought to you by Toyota. 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Let's go places.
1: Really important that Bradish stops it right here. We've seen so many times this season Orioles pitchers let an inning get away from them and not stop the bleeding.
0: Need those shutdown innings. Not necessarily qualifying here, but you got to shut it down. The pitch. Victor Robles takes low and away.

0: O's on top 2-1. Two down here in the fourth, runner at first. The 1-0, swing a fall ball back our way. Okay. That was going to be a little closer. Oh, everything is taking aim on you tonight.
1: That's true. Well, here we go. Tarps off.
0: Oh, the groundswell begins here in the fourth inning in the upper level in right. 1-1 from Bradish. Swing and a miss. They cut over the slider, and it's one ball and two strikes. Now, let's call it 40. About 40 guys have situated themselves in one of the middle sections in the upper deck.
1: But here they come. You can see.
0: But I know. Now it's the groundswell.
1: One by one. The bat signals out.
0: The 1-2 tapped off the cup into the bat. Last night, within the matter of about six outs, it went from a couple dozen guys to a couple thousand.
1: And then it died at the end of the night.
0: Yeah, then it thinned out. One would say it watered down. 1-2. That's outside. This with a curveball. Evens the count at two balls and two strikes. This crowd has filled in nicely. 27,000 in here last night. Made a lot of noise. Orioles with the thunder early. Now a 2-1 lead for Baltimore. The pitch. Swing and a miss. Got him with a slider. Another strikeout for Kyle Bradish. He's fanned seven through four frames. He was touched for a run. Mariners are on the board, but Baltimore on top as we go to the fifth. 2-1 in Seattle on the Orioles Radio Network.
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0: Gunnar Henderson with a two-run home run. Dominic Canzone with an RBI single. Orioles have a 2-1 lead here in Seattle. As we go to the fifth inning, a man that will only drive around with the sunroof closed for the foreseeable future. Here's Brett Hollander.
1: Thank you, Ben Wagner. 2-1 O's, top of the fifth. Both starting pitchers very sharp so far. Both piling up the strikeouts. Tyler O'Neill leading off, and he takes a ball outside, 1-0. 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O'Neill checks his swing on a ball that's low, 2-0. Tyler has hit, for what it's worth, in five consecutive games. And based on his last few seasons, particularly this one, you got to start somewhere. The 2-0. O'Neill hits as high in the air, back towards us. It's a foul ball, and it lands just to our right. 2-1. We're getting peppered back here. Five straight games with a hit. 7-for-20 in that stretch with four doubles. But his last home run on May 16th. Here he fouls it back behind home plate on the ground, 2-2. He's 0-for-1 tonight with a sharp ground out to third base. So O'Neill, maybe, just maybe, starting to get it going. The 2-2. He takes a called strike three. Caught looking at a sweeper. Tyler O'Neill retired. And there's one out in the top of the fifth. And Jackson Holliday will bat. 2-1 Orioles. That is the 700th career strikeout for George Kirby. Last night we saw the 500th career strikeout for Logan Gilbert. They just have piled up starting pitching in this franchise. Something that's very hard to do and to draft and to develop. Not that all are aces, but they've done a good job as Holliday drives this right center field. Rodriguez is on the run. He's at the track. He turns around and he makes the catch and then flips it up to his teammate Robles. So casually as Julio does it. Does he cover a lot of ground or what? Out number two.
0: It's ridiculous how many plays he will turn in to make look routine. Over and over and over. The amount of distance covered, the challenges that he has, straight back to his right, to his left, doesn't matter.
1: Blaze Alexander takes one up and in for a ball, and it's 1-0. Blaze singled the other way his last time up. Now hitting 301 and scored on the Henderson homer. Now back with a big swing, and he brought himself down to one knee on that hack, and it's 1-2. Holliday is in a deep, deep slump, but recently he's had some tough luck. A lot of hard contact right at outfielders, but he is really slumping right now. The 1-1. Blaze hits it foul, not a playoff to the right. Jackson is now 0 for his last 14, spanning 4.5 games. And he's 6 for his last 46. So it is a deep slump for the Orioles second baseman. O's ahead 2-1, top of the fifth on a gorgeous night of baseball in Seattle, Washington. 1-2 to Blaze Alexander, the pitch. Blaze takes a ball up and away, 2-2. The pitch. High. That's a ball. 3-2. Janine B. says, late night West Coast baseball. Still very sunny to the O's driving in Salinas Valley, California. As Blaze loops it into right field. That's another base hit for Blaze Alexander. He's 2 for 3. He's hitting well over 300. And that extends this top of the fifth for Taylor Ward. He is just finding real estate everywhere. The Orioles only 3 hits yesterday. They have 5 so far tonight against a good starter, although Kirby has been scuffling. We've seen so many Orioles fans everywhere. We were on the ferry to Bainbridge Island as Cal Raleigh goes out to talk to George Kirby. Around town, everywhere I go, Orioles fans, you look around by their dugout right now, there's orange all over the place. It's been great to see. And I thought it was amazing to see a couple, Rusty and Teresa Rhodes from Northern Virginia, almost every year on their anniversary, and they're celebrating number 37 here this week, they go see the Orioles play on the road. We met them in Bainbridge Island. We were enjoying a beverage. They were on their way to enjoying a beverage. We saw them later at a brewery, I think. I don't really remember. I kid.
0: Well, you've forgotten everything pre-Bird.
1: Yes, that's true. I've had to erase that from my mind. But how about that? What a tradition. 37 years of marriage. They go see the Orioles play on their anniversary. They're in Seattle for the first time. Toss over to first. Blaze just back standing. And then almost pushed off the bag by Mastroboni. And now Mastroboni's pointing to the Seattle dugout like he wants a challenge on this. Was that play dead? He pushed Blaze off the bag. Alexander isn't moving anywhere. We'll see if the Mariners want a challenge. Alexander was called safe and no challenge, says Dan Wilson. So two outs. Ward is batting. He's 0 for 2. Blaze didn't dive back to the bag, which was very odd on a close play.
0: He didn't dive back, but there was a little bit of a bunny hop on top of the bag, and maybe Mastroboni thought he separated from it.
1: The pitch to Ward. Line drive into left field. That's a base hit. Alexander stops at second. First and second with two down for Gunnar Henderson. Some add-on runs right now would be great. Bradish is pitching really well. All of a sudden, Kirby's pitch count at 76. This is more like it for the Orioles offense, which has really been sputtering for three games. Six hits. They do have a home run, something we have not seen a whole lot of as of late after about a month of just hitting a ton of them. Henderson homered his last time up, his 15th of the year. He sent it just over the right field wall for the two-run shot. First and second, two down, right on left. And the pitch to Gunnar. Gunnar, a big chopper to first base. It backs up Mastroboni. Has it, underhands it to Kirby, covering the bag, side retired. So a ground out for Henderson, and the Orioles leave two. They do have a 2-1 lead as we go to the bottom of the fifth in Seattle on the Orioles Radio Network.
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1: Two to one Orioles. Kyle Bradish has struck out seven in his first four frames. Bottom third of the Seattle lineup due up. Bradish allowed one run in the fourth on a double by Julio Rodriguez and then a single by Dominic Canzone. Thank you so much for being with us. As Emerson leads off, Bradish going to work. He's been efficient, and that's a strike one. 0-1 to jump ahead with a curveball. So far, Bradish at just 57 pitches through four. Kyle delivers 0-1. Chop foul right at home plate. And it's 0-2. If you want to check in with us for some late-night West Coast baseball, wherever you may be listening, we realize that some of you are listening, and it's just before 8 o'clock on the West Coast, but some of you might be listening back home. We hope many of you are in Baltimore, Maryland, and everywhere between and in points away in every direction. That's what we've learned about these broadcasts. The 0-2 in the dirt. Did he go? He did. Emerson strikes out on a hard breaking ball in the dirt. He thought he checked his swing, but called out by Adam Hamry, the third base umpire. Strikeout number eight for Bradish, and one down in the bottom of the fifth. Everywhere in between. We've learned that these broadcasts, we meet people from all over the world listening to Orioles baseball on the radio / internet. Connect with us at BenWag247 and at Brett Hollander. You want to check in on this Wednesday night. Swing and a miss by Connor Joe, 0-1. Joe struck out against Bradish, who's got special stuff so far tonight. That was back in the third. The Orioles have a 2-1 lead. Bradish working quickly is 0-1. High and tight with a curveball that never really landed. And it's 1-1. Yeah, it was interesting. The people Yeah, we met huge Orioles fans. They originated from Maryland, but they weren't currently living in Maryland. Line drive into center. Tavares coming on. It's a sinker, and then it sinks right by him, and it goes towards the warning track in center. Joe Round, second base. The relay to third as he tries to make it a triple, and he is out. A total misplay by Leone in center field. It got by him, and the Orioles executed a relay to perfection. Tavares to Henderson to Blaze, two away, and the base is empty. A total misplay by Leody Tavares on a sinking liner. He wasn't sure, I think, if he wanted to dive or make a play, and ate him up and then scooted by him. He recovered quickly enough as Joe got to second base and then tried to stretch it into a triple, and he was out by plenty. What a throw by Henderson. What a throw by Tavares.
0: What a recovery by Leody Tavares. Listen, the Orioles want him to be more aggressive, but he played himself into that bad situation.
1: Two outs, base is empty. This curveball's in the dirt. 1-0 to Miles Mastroboni.
0: There are risks to be taken, but on a low-line drive like that, that is the ultimate risk, because if the ball gets by you and you don't make, one, the catch, or two, able to stop it, there's a lot of real estate directly behind the center fielder where the cornerman cannot back you up.
1: You got to keep it in front of you at the very least, but a great recovery by Tavares. And the 0-1 is in the dirt, 1-1, and that is today's best play on grass, brought to you by Vaughn Paris. So Henderson, by the way, a great throw on the relay, and then a great catch and tag applied by Blaze Alexander. Two outs, base is empty. What a difference. That would have been if he stayed at second, tying run at second base with just one out. The 1-1. Inside, not by much, with a four-seamer at 95.
11: The catcher's challenging the pitch.
1: But I said not by much, maybe not at all. A challenge by Rutschman here. He's already 1-for-1 tonight. And Adley is right again.
11: Pitch is a strike. Baltimore has two remaining.
1: So the Orioles keep both. Adley's 2-for-2. Really good challenge again by Rutschman. That was about a half a baseball in the strike zone. The first one was, I don't know, a stitch. 1-2 now to Mastroboni as the count flips. The pitch by Kyle Bradish. Called strike three. He got him with that sinker. Another two strikeout inning for Bradish. He now has 9 punchouts through 5 on this Wednesday night at T-Mobile Park. And the Orioles keep their 1-run lead. 2-1. We'll go to the 6th here in Seattle on the Orioles Radio Network.
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1: Sixth inning, here's Ben.
0: All right, thanks a lot, Brett. 2-1, Orioles on top. Adley Rutschman leading it off. George Corbett deals and flips one over for a called strike one. Adley Rutschman, Pete Alonso, Samuel Basayo coming up. Kyle Bradish has been outstanding tonight. One run on four hits. The pitch. Line drive the opposite way into the alley. Rodriguez gliding over to his right. Leaps in the air. And like Jordan, rips it out of the sky. So one up and one down. We'll check the Johns Hopkins Medicine out-of-town scoreboard. Cody Bellinger, Paul Goldschmidt, they both have homered tonight. The surging Yankees knock off the White Sox, doubling them up 10-5. Max Scherzer landed on the injured list. Chad Dallas called up from the minor leagues. And the Blue Jays shut down the Boston Red Sox today, 3-0. Pete Alonso takes down and away. O's on top, 2-1. That's here in Seattle.
1: That's a great name, Chad Dallas.
0: The 1-0 to Pete Alonso. Over for a called strike, 1-1.
17: What really strikes you with the Chad Dallas?
1: Well, it's kind of out of Forrest Gump, where it's like all these cities and states where everyone was from.
0: Just like the drink, but not spelled the same. Here's a slow roller, third base side. From the mound, a throw by Kirby. Bounces to the first baseman, Mastroboni. He can't dig it out. It's a swinging bunt single for Pete Alonso. One out base runner for the Orioles here in the sixth inning.
1: That one may have come up and gotten Mastroboni in the face. By the way, a couple of people checking in. Alex Hecht, listening, Idaho. Luckily, he's in range of the Mariners broadcast, so he can watch the game, muted, of course, while he listens to us on Sirius XM. Hopefully next year he'll be in person. The Real Raider fan says, listening at the gym in San Diego, see you in L.A. and Anaheim.
0: Here we go.
1: Watch out for what's above.
0: San Diego?
1: Thank you guys for checking in again. Yeah. Brett Hollander and at BenWag247. And he sent, look at this.
0: I see it.
1: Okay.
0: It's on the feed.
1: Another long conference here. I know they're stalling now. Kirby's at 82 pitches. There is action in that Seattle pen. This is a really long conference for the second time. Usually never see umpires let it go that long in the modern game.
0: Yeah, that was really weird, and it's a byproduct of the sprint that Kirby had to make off the mound over to the third baseline, rush the throw, dealing with the base runner, just trying to buy him some time, get the body back underneath him before dealing with Samuel Basayo. Runner at first, one out, the pitch. Swinging a fly ball to the gap in left center field again. Rodriguez over, crisscrossing with Connor Joe, and it's the left fielder that made the play. Dropped it on the transfer, but it's an out. So Alonso goes back to first. Generally, that is Julio Rodriguez's ball, but this is the first time in a long while that Connor Joe is back in the big leagues.
1: Yep.
0: And now Rodriguez and Joe are talking about it.
1: And Rodriguez called for it.
0: You can see his lips moving. Joe, the smaller of the two outfielders, crossed right in front of Julio Rodriguez. Two down in the sixth. 2-1 lead for the O's. And the pitch to Leody Taveras, up and away. That's ball one. 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O's on top, 2-1. The pitch to Leody. Over for a called strike.

0: The 1-1. Happenese, a called strike, and it's one ball and two strikes. Are you trying to Ron Burgundy more of the replies?
1: No.
0: Okay. Saw you scrolling over there.
1: I was looking.
0: Just making sure. The 1-2, down and away. Two balls and two strikes.
1: See if there's anything worth reading on air.
0: Well, we mentioned San Diego. We're not stopping in San Diego, but we got back-to-back series in L.A.
1: Yeah, but that fan is in San Diego.
0: Right.
1: He's coming to L.A.
0: Making the trip up. Yep. Making the trip up. Carpooling with Josh Lewin.
1: Mm-hmm.
0: The 2-2. Fastball's a little high. Three balls and two strikes on Tavares. You know the scene where Ron Burgundy doesn't pre-read the script?
1: Oh, yeah.
0: Yeah.
1: Know it well.
0: Yeah. Rip Reed. Alonzo knocking out the clay in his cleats. He's ready to go. First baseman sinks back. 3-2. Runners off, and Tavares fouls it away. A Gunnar Henderson two-run home run and a Dominic Canzone RBI single. Only offense generated tonight between both of these clubs. Tyler O'Neill standing out on deck. Tavares, the switch hitter, batting left. Alonzo's in the starting blocks. Kirby from the stretch deals, and the 3-2 is rifled to the alley in right center field, down for a base hit. Going all the way to the wall. Pete hits the accelerator. He's burning down the third baseline. He's in to score. Tavares slides up, popping with an RBI triple. Leone Tavares threw out a guy bidding for a Little League triple, and now he races for a three-bagger. His fourth triple of the season, his 29th RBI, and the Orioles strike for a two-out RBI here in the sixth inning and make it 3-1 Baltimore.
1: Man, Robles was playing so far in, which is really weird for a guy hitting from the left side, and that ball just zipped right past him. Even Julio couldn't get there in time.
0: First pitch to Tyler O'Neill, down and away.
1: And, of course, Alonzo had the benefit of running with a 3-2 count with two outs, and even the big guy was able to lumber on home.
0: 1-0. High fly ball. Straight away center field. Rodriguez glides back. Arm stretch. Emphatically calling for this one. And he makes the play to retire the side. Leone Tavares drives home a run with a triple. And it's 3-1 Baltimore here in the sixth inning on the Orioles Radio Network.
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0: That's Brett Hollander. I'm Ben Wagner. We're at T-Mobile Park tonight in Seattle. O's on top 3-1, and Kyle Bradish has been outstanding. It's J.P. Crawford to lead it off here in the sixth. And the right-hander's first pitch, line drive, swatted off the glove of Braddock, shoots to the third baseman. Alexander picks it up and throws out J.P. Crawford in a heart-racing moment on top of the bump by Kyle Bradish, who had an 82-mile-an-hour fastball lined right back at him. He got the glove up. He knocked it off towards the third base side of the bump, and then Alexander came streaking in to get the out. And there's one away. That's the clean living for Kyle Bradish.
1: So often this year, that ball does not carry him to the right spot for the Orioles.
0: No, it does not. Here's Kyle Raleigh. First pitch downstairs, ball one, missed with a curve. This sixth inning is being brought to you by PNC Bank. Patience is a winning strategy in baseball and in banking. PNC Bank, brilliantly boring since 1865. 1-0 to Raleigh. Down and in. Two balls, no strikes.
1: A couple of other people check in. This is, I believe, the public address announcer at Old Prince George's County Stadium for the Bay Sox. Mark Gray Mendez says, hey, Brent, listening on the drive home from calling tonight's Bay Sox game, not a win, but the Keys have a magic number of one to clinch a playoff spot.
0: Pitch over the knees on Raleigh, and it's 2-1.
1: Very cool. Yeah, good luck to Frederick.
0: First half, second half in the minor leagues in that league.
1: Adam Yo says, Brent and Ben, hello from Adam and Sue Pappins, cheering on the Orioles here in Catonsville.
0: Late night with the O's. Happy to have you over. The 2-1. Raleigh drives it in the air out to right field. O'Neill jogs back, feeling for the wall. He's in front of the fence, leaps into the air, and did he get it? He got it! Tyler O'Neill very calmly going back to the wall, leaping into the air, and pulling it down. Kyle Bradish raises his arm in support of his right fielder, said thank you very much, denying Cal Raleigh from his first home run coming off of the injured list. He went up, it was over the yellow line, and he pulled it back in. Outstanding timing play by the Orioles right fielder.
1: He did do it casually. What a smile on his face. He played it off, but he couldn't help but to smile.
0: There's Julio Rodriguez taking down and away, ball one. O's on top, 3-1 here in the sixth. The 1-0 tipped off into the glove for a strike. Well, we are active on social media. Benwag247, and at Brett Hollander. Chime in. Late night with the O's on radio. The 1-1 bounce to the plate. Two balls and one strike on the Mariners center fielder. Doubled and came in to score on the Canzone RBI single. The only offense tonight against Kyle Bradish, who has been phenomenal. One away from tying his season high and two off a career high in strikeouts. The 2-1 pitch. Fastball straightens up Rodriguez. And Bradish behind, three balls and one strike, working here in the sixth. Bradish has not issued a walk. He has struck out nine. Two down, nobody on. The 3-1 pitch. Swing and a miss. What a bit at that slider made by Rodriguez. He was trying to crank one out of here. Rodriguez asked for time after that violent hack. Two down, nobody on. And the payoff pitch to Julio Rodriguez. Check swing and a pitch down in the dirt. They call him for going around. Strikeout number 10 for Kyle Bradish. A double-figure strikeout total tonight in Seattle for Kyle Bradish, who is just flat out as nasty as he ever has been. He's spinning a gym tonight in the Emerald City. We are through six, and it's 3-1 Orioles on the Orioles Radio Network.
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1: 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O's on top 3-1. No more George Kirby. Alex Hoppe is in to pitch for the Mariners. And Kyle Bradish isn't going anywhere. He has been outstanding tonight. He only has 77 pitches. He has fanned 10 to match his season high, and he's one away from matching his career high.
2: And I believe Julio Rodriguez is out of this game, and that's Robles now in center. And I'll get you the new right fielder in a moment.
1: That might be because of that big swing that he had in his last at bat. Jackson Holliday leads it off. Hoppe's deal is down and in, ball one. Now we have defensive changes with Rob Repsnyder coming in for Julio Rodriguez officially. Victor Robles goes from right field to center. The pitch. Holliday looks up and away. There was that big swing that he took against Bradish, and then the last swing where he was trying to hold up. It was a very awkward finish. 2-0. That's very high, and it's three balls and no strikes.
2: Final line on Kirby, six innings, eight hits, three earned runs, no walks, five strikeouts. He allowed that home run.
1: The pitch. On the inside corner, a cold strike.
2: By no means do the Orioles dominate him or knock him around, but just grindy enough to have the lead right now. One big swing from Gunner.
1: Two-run home run by Henderson. Back in the third inning, his 15th, 3-1. That's high, ball four. None of that was competitive. Lead-off walk here in the seventh inning. And the RBI came from a triple from Leody Taveras to drive in Pete Alonso back in the sixth inning. So the Orioles have a 3-1 lead because of it. They've just got another free pass. 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Blaze Alexander revved up, looks outside. Hoppy's all over the map here.
2: Yeah, otherwise I would say be aggressive with Holliday on the bases here. You really want to add one more at least. Rodley does throw well, but you have a guy who can really handle the bat up. And Holliday, they believe, can be a base stealer.
1: Three stolen bases so far since returning off the injured list. Alexander tries to bunt him aboard. Hit the catcher in foul territory, so it's a strike on Alexander.
2: I get that, too. I mean, Blaze is really hot, but you really want to add one more here. This isn't George Kirby on the mound. This is Alex Hoppe, and you have your big boys coming up.
1: Trying to turn the card over for Taylor Ward, who's made some loud contact tonight. Henderson with a home run. Rutschman's had a couple of hard lineouts. Swing and a foul back by Alexander. One ball and two strikes.
2: Dee Norris says, checking in with you guys late. Seattle night. Got Pearl Jam cranked. Good game. Bradish is locked in. Nolan says, listening from Kentucky. Been listening all season. Thank you guys for checking in. For late night West Coast baseball, it means so much to us.
1: I've been waiting on the grunge crowd to hop on board here. The 1-2 has to wait. Move over to first base. I saw the general manager, or president of baseball operations and general manager, Mike Elias, before the ball game in the dugout. I said, hey, you a grunge guy? Pearl Jam, Nirvana, all that? He said, oh, yeah. The 1-2, stutter step by Holliday, and pitch missed downstairs. Two balls and two strikes. Three-one Orioles. We start the seventh. Runner at first, nobody out, and the pitch to Alexander bounces the plate. Three balls and two strikes. Blaze is already 2-for-2 tonight, and those gaudy numbers over his last 50 plus ABs now just soaring. He's hitting nearly 450. 3-2 coming. Fouls it back.
2: What did he tell us the other day?

0: And the ball traveled. That swing was out of the catcher's mitt. He hit it sharply foul, but he just seems so confident he can get it back to almost anything right now.
1: If you talk to the best hitters in the ballgame right now, there are a couple of buzzwords that they'll use and phrases you can pick up on, and letting the ball travel is one of them. Oh. Swinging a ground ball, bounces off the top of the mound, springs into center field, a base hit. Holiday with an outstanding read. He races to third on another single from Blaze Alexander, who's 3-for-3 tonight. A couple of rockets to right field. This one, he bangs off the top of the bump in the middle of a diamond and hops into center field. And he puts runners on the corners here to start the seventh inning.
0: It's such an easy swing. Right through the zone, not trying to jerk it out of the ballpark. I'm loving the Blaze Alexander show right now. It is so much fun watching him hit. Spraying the ball all over the field.
1: He's at first, Holiday at third, and here's the pitch to Taylor Ward. A one-hopper down to the third baseman. Crawford goes to second for one. The runner takes off from third. He'll come in to score as the ball thrown around the diamond. In time to get the double play, but Holiday races to the plate. And once Crawford came charging in and committed to make a throw to second base, it was a good baseball IQ play from Jackson Holiday to take off and pick up the run. So the added run that the Orioles were trying to set up with Blaze Alexander attempting to bunt early in his at-bat does get cashed in, but there are two down. But a 4-1 lead, much better than a 3-1 advantage. That's where the Orioles are here in front of the stretch, leading 4-1. Gunnar Henderson takes a first pitch strike. Hoppy comes home. Henderson backs away from a breaking ball that bounced way out in front of the plate. There have been some extremely wild misses in the pitching department tonight. The 1-1, swing and a miss. One ball and two strikes.
0: Ben, time for On the Farm, presented by Royal Farms. 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
1: The 1-2, sprayed up the left field line, out of play.
0: Tony O, 3-1, says, great day of baseball today. Norfolk won this afternoon. Frederick, a win and a doubleheader, and they're in first place with one game left in the first half. Now listening to Brett and Ben calling the Orioles game, listening from AAA Norfolk.
1: Here we go. The 1-2. Strike three called on Henderson. He got caught looking at the fastball. The side is retired. The Orioles are back on the board. Here in the top of the seventh inning, they have a 4-1 lead over the Mariners. And in downtown Seattle tonight, it's time to stretch. 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
1: That's Brett Hollander. I'm Ben Wagner, and we thank Andrew Hall for listening to Orioles Baseball on the radio, driving back from his first Shorebirds game tonight. It's 4-1 Baltimore. Dominic Canzone will lead it off for the Mariners. And the first pitch, a curveball hit up the left field line, twisting towards the corner, and it lands out of play foul. Mm. A deep drive the opposite way from the bat of Canzone, but it just flipped on the blinker in front of the outfield wall and to the left of the line. So a long, loud strike for Kyle Bradish, who's been dominant tonight. The curveball, the slider, they have been electric. 10 strikeouts for Bradish. That matches a season high, one off his career. And the 0-1. Swinging a foul into the glove of Adley Rutschman. No balls and two strikes. 11 strikeouts for Kyle Bradish. He's been able to do it twice. Most recently, just over 2 years ago. Now remember, there was the injury coming back from Tommy John surgery. Last time he struck out 11, May the 26th, 2024, in Chicago against the White Sox. The 0-2, up and away. One ball and two strikes on Canzone. Cole Young, Victor Robles set to follow. And the 1-2, bounce to the plate. Julio Rodriguez is out of this ball game. He's had an interesting night. A couple of awkward swings, a near collision with an outfielder. The 2-2 pitch. Just missed inside with a fastball. Orioles have had a home run today. They've had a couple of nice defensive plays, including one pulled back by Tyler O'Neill, robbing Kyle Raleigh on top of the yellow line. 3-2, fouled away at the plate. Yeah, I got a good chunk of Adley Rutschman, who stumbles back to his feet. And that one right off the top of the thigh. Oh, man. That is Charlie Horse territory. He's going to need the all-star break to recover from that baby. If you've had a brother, you know. Three-two. And it's just outside. Wow, Rutschman thought that was strike three. The Orioles will not challenge this, though. Rutschman came out of the crouch, and the Orioles were acting like that ball was going to get thrown around. And that is the first walk tonight. It was a slider that tried to backdoor Canzone, and it just missed off the outside edge. So Orioles reacted like they expected the ripcord to be pulled, but a good one to tuck in the pocket by Adley Rutschman, because the Orioles would have lost their ABS. They still got both of them. We play in the seventh with a 4-1 Orioles lead. First pitch, a pop-up on the diamond off the bat of Cole Young. First base side, Alonzo trots in. He's there and makes the play. One on, one down.
0: Yeah, so much has gone right for Bradish tonight. You expect everything to land. And that one just missed, but as you said, a great no challenge by Adley. Orioles still with their full complement. And there is action now in the Baltimore pen. It is Rico Garcia getting loose. And remember, the Orioles have a lead right now. They do have Ryan Helsley in their bullpen.
1: Pitch to Victor Robles. Popped up, aggressive on the first pitch. Shallow into left center field. Underneath it is Henderson, and he makes a one-hand squeeze. And there are quickly two down. So a couple of outs immediately following that leadoff walk. Baseball guy 71 checking in. Looks like he's in traffic in South Tacoma, Washington. He's nearby. Should come to the ball game. Cole Denverson, the batter. Will he take a pitch? He will, and it's outside, ball one.

0: Bradish comes set. Long hold, out of the plate with a 1-0, and it's fouled back. One ball and one strike. Well, it's great to have you listening along. On the West Coast, it can be fun. At times, it can get weird for us East Coasters. Orioles baseball on the radio a little bit earlier tomorrow, but we welcome you to interact with our broadcast.
1: Yeah, tomorrow's drive time.
0: At Brett Hollander, at BenWag247. 1-1 pitch from Bradish. Bounding ball, hugs the first baseline right on top of the bag. It's fair, and it's an out. Immediately caught by Pete Alonso, already with his foot on top of the bag to retire the side. How great has Kyle Bradish been tonight? He struck out 10. He allowed just one run. He was absolutely phenomenal on the hill tonight for the Orioles when they needed him the most. It's 4-1 Baltimore as we go to the eighth on the Orioles. Radio.
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0: This copyrighted broadcast is presented by the authority of the Baltimore Orioles and may not be reproduced or retransmitted in any form, and the accounts and descriptions of this game may not be disseminated without the expressed written consent of the Baltimore Orioles. Ryan Leshko at Baseball Control, Lloyd Glazer, Christina Housley, and with my broadcast partner, Brett Hollander, I'm Ben Wagner. We're set for the eighth. It's 4-1 Baltimore on a great night from Kyle Bradish. And to put a bow on this one, here's Brett Hollander.
1: Ali Rutschman takes the ball up and away from Nick Davila, who enters this game. One inning from Alex Hoppe. He allowed a run. 18 pitches, just 10 strikes. 11th appearance for Davila. No runs allowed in 10 and 2/3. He's been good. The league hitting just 143 against him, although he's walked a lot of batters. There's a strike to Adley, and it's 1-1. He actually recorded his first major league save against the Orioles in that very bitter 10-inning loss at Camden Yards last week, outside to Rutschman. 2-1, 6-5 the final that night. Davila hung on in the 10th to earn his first major league save. Adley, Alonso, and Basayo do up for Baltimore. The right-hander comes home, and Adley slashes it foul into the second level here at T-Mobile Park. 2-2. The question right now, Kyle Bradish in the eighth or not? He's through seven. He has pitched seven complete twice this season, but he's only at 89 pitches. The 2-2. Adley, an inside-out swing, and he fouls it out of play off to the left. So 89 pitches. He has gone more than 100 three times this year, once 100 on the money. His season high is 104. That was back on April 20th. Adley, a big chopper towards the middle of the diamond. The second baseman, Young, has it. An overhand flip to first base to get Rutschman by plenty, who's still running very gingerly with that hamstring injury. He is retired, and there's one out. Here's Alonso, who had an infield base hit his last time up and then scored on the triple from Taveras. So right now, this Orioles bullpen, Helsley's back. It's only the eighth. You have Helsley for the ninth. You are going to be careful with Helsley. That's in the dirt for a ball, 1-0 to Alonzo. In other words, I don't think we'll see Helsley go back-to-back in the next few days. So they're going to pick their spots with him. So if the Orioles were to get a few more runs here, you probably don't see Helsley tonight, and you have him tomorrow. 1-0 to Alonzo. Outside for a ball, 2-0. Even going back to when Helsley was completely healthy at the start of the year, the Orioles were not in position to bring him on for more than a three-out save, like we see some closers do. 2-0 to Pete. The pitch by Davila. Ground ball snared at third base by Crawford. To his feet, fires to first, and a one bounce. Mastroboni on the back end makes the play, and Alonzo's retired. Nicely done, J.P. Crawford. Two outs.
0: That's a shortstop on the hot corner right there. That's the kind of athleticism it takes to make that play, too. Didn't have a lot of time to cross over, set up his body. It was one cross step, lunge to his left, and he got to it. And then springs up quickly.
1: 4-1 Orioles, top of the eighth. Basayo swings away, and he lifts this in his shallow left. Connor Joe under it, and he makes the catch, and the Orioles go very quietly in the top of the eighth. Bradish was still in the dugout, and let's see if Kyle Bradish is heading back to the mound. We'll tell you about it next. Orioles ahead 4-1 as we go to the home half of the eighth here at T-Mobile on the Orioles Radio Network.

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1: The last time Kyle Bradish pitched 8 complete was on the 26th of September in 2023. He went 8 innings, 3 hits, and he helped the Orioles beat the Nationals 1-0. He has a 4-1 lead in the 8th right now. He has been spectacular. 1 strikeout away from tying a career high. He is 10. 8-9-1 do up for Seattle. Connor Joe squares around a bunt, pulls back, takes the ball, and it's 1-0. Bradish right now at 90 pitches. There is action in the O's pen. Bradish trying to play the role of stopper after a 3-game losing streak. The 1-0. Joe looks at a strike. Sinker over at 93, and it's 1-1. Time for the Johns Hopkins Medicine out-of-town scoreboard on this Wednesday, June 17. 1-1 to Joe. The pitch. Down away. He yanked a slider. 2-1. Finals on this day, and there are many. Brewers win again. They beat Cleveland 9-4. Milwaukee now 19 games better than 500. The 2-1. A strike two, but Joe's going to challenge.
2: The batter is challenging the pitch.
1: Let's see. That was the voice of Clint Bondrak, the home plate umpire. And that's a strike.
2: Seattle has one remaining.
1: Seattle has one challenge remaining. So it's 2-2 to the batter. 93 pitches for Bradish. Yankees pounded the White Sox. They've won 2 in a row against Chicago. 10-5, the final at the stadium in the Bronx. The White Sox now 38-34. Blue Jays blanked the Red Sox 3-0. That game at Fenway Park. The 2-2 to Connor Joe. Shot back towards us, just below us and to our right. 2-2 after that foul ball. Blue Jays win in what was a bullpen game. They threw everyone out of their bullpen, and they won the game 3-0 over Boston. The Red Sox now 29-42. Toronto 2 under .500. The pitch, that skips in. 3-2. That's the Johns Hopkins Medicine out-of-town scoreboard. When joint pain gets in the way, turn to Johns Hopkins Orthopedics. 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The 3-2. Called strike three. Bradish paints a sinker on the outside corner. One out in the 8th. And Bradish has tied a career high with 11 strikeouts. He gets Connor Joe looking. Wow. It may have been a tick down, but right on the outside corner, after Joe just lost a challenge, he decides not to use it there. One out, bases empty, Mastroboni the batter. Alexander pitched in at third. This is a line drive towards right center field. That's a base hit. Tavares over quickly to cut it off, but the number 9 batter has a one-out single. Bradish now at 97 pitches, and let's see here from Craig Albernaz. By the way, you can learn more at hopkinsmedicine.org/joints. No sign of Albie. Last time Bradish struck out 11. He did it twice, once in May of 24 at the White Sox, and then once in September of 22. J.P. Crawford batting, swing and a miss. And a biting curveball, 0-1. Remember, you have Raleigh on deck, but in the hole right now is not Julio Rodriguez. He's been removed from this game. We don't know why. We presume something injury-wise, because it was abruptly taken out of the game. The 0-1, swing and a miss. Crawford late on a sinker. It's 0-2. So we don't know the status of Josh Naylor, who is not in the starting lineup and one of the best hitters on Seattle. He's missed a couple of games in a row after Danny hurt a few days ago, not on the IL. And there's no Randy or Rosarena. He is on the injured list. Mastroboni leads from first, being held by Alonso. 0-2 to J.P. Crawford. Bradish from the stretch. A long hold. Now his pitch. A called strike three. Number 12 and a new career high for Kyle Bradish. On pitch number 100, he sets a new career high with 12 punchouts in a game. And here comes Craig Albernaz. That's it for Kyle Bradish. The entire infield around him right now to congratulate him on one of the great performances we have seen this season by an Orioles pitcher. He's out of the game. He gets a great cheer from all the Orioles fans here. And Bradish goes 7 2/3, one earned run. And this call to the bullpen is brought to you by the auto loan experts at Point Breeze Credit Union, celebrating 90 years in your neighborhood. We'll step away here at T-Mobile. Pitching change for the Orioles on the Orioles Radio Network.
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1: Brett Hollander and Ben Wagner with you, T-Mobile Park. Orioles at 4-1. Bottom of the eighth, Cal Raleigh batting. Mastroboni at first. Yennier Cano has entered this game. And Kyle Bradish, 7 2/3. So far, one run allowed. He is responsible for Mastroboni at first base. What a night by Bradish. Raleigh, a big swing and a miss at a splitter, 0-1. 7 2/3, five hits, two walks, a career-high 12 punch-outs, 100 pitches, 65 strikes. He was great from the get-go tonight. Just really a dominant performance by the right-hander. The 0-1 from Cano. Swing and a foul tip into the mitt of Adley Rutschman, quickly 0-2. Are you surprised going to Cano here against Raleigh, a switch hitter, but having him bat right now, this time around, from his better side?
8: Yeah, I'm a little surprised that they kept him on the left side of the plate, but the power sinker is the difference maker for me.
1: The 0-2, that's a little low, 1-2, and although Cano's been way better this year against left-handed batters career-wise, that's not even close. Now, Raleigh last year was as good or better right-handed, but he said the other day he has not gotten as many at-bats as he would like from this side. The pitch, that's outside, 2-2. Orioles out hitting Seattle, 9-5. Bradish, a career-high in strikeouts, a season-high in innings, and for the fourth time, he gets to 100 pitches in a game this season. Cano trying to put out the fire now. The 2-2, that skipped in. Rutschman a back pick at first, and back to the bag, Mastroboni. 3-2 to the batter, from 0-2 to 3-2, to Raleigh with Rob Refsnyder on deck.
8: Thinking about contact from Raleigh, can he get him to induce a ground ball with the bowling ball? Or maybe he chases the splitter. This is a huge confidence boost for Cano, too.
1: It had to be tempting to keep Bradish in the game, even at 100 pitches. The 3-2, there goes the runner. And that's outside ball four. And Rob Refsnyder will be the tying run coming to the plate. 0-2 to a walk. First and second, two down. And Refsnyder will bat in the spot of Julio Rodriguez.
8: Still have to throw strikes, Brett. I mean, the matchup tells you this is, you know, a repertoire that works for Raleigh. He's still got to get it over the plate.
1: The pitch in there for a strike, 0-1. Ref Snyder historically has struggled against right-handed pitching. He's having a bad year, hitting 144 with three homers. Historically, he has killed lefties on the mound. But this is Cano. The 0-1. That's a strike two. Back pick at first, and it gets away from Alonso. The runner from second will go to third, and Mastroboni staying put is Raleigh, and it's first and third with two outs. A back pick attempt. It was a throw very close to the runner, Raleigh. Can't imagine anyone's moving here, down by three runs. It's going to be an error on Adley, his sixth of the year.
8: This is a move that the Orioles used a lot in the first 4 or 5 weeks of the regular season. Kind of tabled it recently, but they went back to their back pick scenario, seeing if they could sneak a quick out.
1: The good news is it's 0-2 to Ref Snyder, and that run at third doesn't matter a whole lot. The 0-2 pitch in the air, shallow. Henderson, the shortstop, on the edge of the outfield grass. He's there, he calls for it, and he makes the catch. So Cano pitches out of trouble, and you can close the book on Bradish, 7 2/3 with just the one earned run. And we are through eight here in Seattle, Washington. 4-1 Baltimore as we go to the ninth on the Orioles Radio Network.
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1: All right, Ben Wagner. Michael Rucker, who went to high school at Auburn Riverside High School, about 30 miles from here, will enter this game. A veteran, mostly in the minor leagues, making his third appearance for Seattle, 2 games so far. He's allowed 1 run. Leading off for Baltimore will be Leody Taveras. Orioles would still like to add. They're up by 3, 4-1 as Taveras takes a strike. But it's a great opportunity for Ryan Helsley to make his return off the injured list. Taveras a big swing in this game as he has a big uppercut swing on a slow hook, and he comes up empty 0-2 to Leody. Taveras, his last time up, hit an RBI triple. Right on left here. Cano gets out of that jam in the eighth. So Bradish, 7 2/3, 5 hits, 1 run. Poke foul back at home plate. It remains 0-2 to Leody.
8: Going back to 2000, he becomes the 6th different Orioles pitcher to have 12 or more strikeouts in a game.
1: Third consecutive quality start, two for the Orioles. I always think that's a big number for a team that should score runs. Down and in, 1-2. You need some offense to win like that. Not everyone's going to be an ace. Bradish, though, looked like an ace tonight. Not everyone's going to be an ace. And if you have a decent offense and a good bullpen, you can win a lot of games with some quality start guys. Saw that in the Buck Showalter era for the Orioles. The 1-2. Down and into Taveras again, 2-2. The ninth inning is presented by SeatGeek, the official ticket marketplace of the Baltimore Orioles. Brad is still in the dugout. He has not hit the showers yet. He's taking it all in. The Orioles needed an uplifting start, and they got it tonight. Down and in again, 3-2 to Leody. Leadoff hitter in the top of the ninth. Baltimore had 4-1. And that is Mr. Helsley warming up. Called strike three, Taveras. Down looking. Helsley not alone. Someone else warming up in that pen, too. Here's Tyler O'Neill. Wondering what the threshold would be for Helsley not to pitch in the ninth. O'Neill looks at a strike one, 0-1. Tyler 0 for 3, but he robbed a home run earlier in this game. Orioles have played sharp defense tonight. That was a home run he took away from Cal Raleigh. But we've seen some good stuff defensively. Slow roller up the third baseline. It trickles foul, 0-2.
8: Tyler Wells is the other arm in the bullpen, Brett. But you and I both know that Ryan Helsley wants to get into a game. He is itching to get back on a major league mound.
1: Maybe if it gets to five, they don't use him, so they have him tomorrow.
8: Mm-hmm.
1: Because I don't see him pitching back-to-backs in the next few days. He was hoping maybe by the end of the road trip, they would let him do it. He feels great. He pitched 4 of 7 days getting ready for this. Down and away for a ball, 1-2 to O'Neill. He only did 2 rehab games. That was 2 and 3 days. But the sim games before, he said, I was on a mound 4 times in 7 days, and it was game conditions in my mind. Down and away again to O'Neill, 2-2. So Helsley and Wells warming up. Right now it is a safe situation, so it's moot. 4-1 Baltimore, top of the ninth. In desperate need of a victory here in Seattle. The 2-2, O'Neill gets jammed and rolls it foul, first base side. Still light in the air in Seattle as the sun sets. The 2-2. Swing and a miss. And O'Neill's hit streak could be done at 5. Couple of strikeouts for Michael Rucker. 0 for 4 day for Tyler O'Neill. And now Jackson Holliday will bat. 0 for 2 with a deep fly ball out. He's also walked and scored a run. Right on left here is Holliday in a deep slump will bat. He golfs one towards right center. It's hit well. Robles on the run, turning around. It's gone. Jackson Holliday, a solo homer to right center. 5-1 Baltimore. And for Holliday, number 4, and he busts out of a slump.
8: Well, he had a pretty good swing on a ball earlier tonight off the starter George Kirby that Julio Rodriguez tracked down in front of the outfield wall. That was a shot, a quick, compact swing to snap an 0 for 14.
1: Really in a slump for some time as Blaze Alexander takes a strike, 0-1. He just missed going out earlier, and he shot that one towards right center field. He golfed it out. Great to see. Here's someone who's not in a slump, Blaze Alexander. That's high to Blaze, 1-1. Blaze, 3 for 3. He's been among the best hitters in baseball since May 1st. And right now, that batting average, a cool .310. Foul back towards us off the top of the netting. It remains 1-2. .310. That OPS creeping towards 800. I mean, you can win a batting title at .310 nowadays. Anytime an Orioles hitter is near or at or above 300, I'm going to say a lot. I don't get to say it very much anymore. The 1-2, down and away to Blaze. 2-2. Now, both relievers still warming, so I think it will be Helsley unless the Orioles add one more. It is no longer a save situation. 2-2 to Alexander. The pitch by Rucker. Inside for a ball. 3-2.
8: Some of the old school thought, though, factors in. If you get a guy up, get him hot. Helsley has been that. You want to get him in a game. You know he wants to be in a game, so it classifies as sharpening work now.
1: The 3-2. Inside ball four. Blaze on base for a fourth time. Wow. And right now, the bottom of the Orioles lineup between Holiday and Alexander, those two have reached base six times. Here's Taylor Ward.
8: Scored three of the five runs.
1: He's one for four. The Orioles now at 10 hits, by the way. Down and away for a ball, 1-0. You would think a running situation here for Blaze. He has seven steals this year. Orioles lead this game 5-1, doubling up the Mariners in the hit column 10-5. The 1-0. Strike there with the slider, 1-1 to Taylor Ward. Both pitchers in the pen continue to throw. There goes Blaze. The pitch and a strike. Throw to second base, and Alexander steals the bag. Great jump, great steal. He's doing everything right. 1-2 to the batter. And for Blaze, that's his eighth steal. How about that pickup? Cade Stroud for Blaze Alexander. How do you like that one right now?
8: That looks like a fleecing right now.
1: 1-2 to Ward and an RBI opportunity for Taylor. Here's the pitch. A half a swing to get a piece of it, and he spoils a curveball as he fouls it back.
8: Just a remarkable pickup, a valuable piece. Take away the .450 batting average that we've watched over the last couple of weeks. He is instrumental.
1: The 1-2 to Ward. He shoots it sharply foul down the right field line and out of play. Let's pause 10 seconds for station ID on the Orioles Radio Network.
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1: Brett Hollander and Ben Wagner with you. T-Mobile Park in Seattle. The 1-2. That's low for a ball, 2-2. Five to one, the O's with the lead. Thank you for staying up with us tonight, wherever you may be listening. Middle game of three, second of nine on this very long West Coast road trip for Baltimore. Runner at second base, the 2-2. Ward is swinging and a miss. He's down on strikes, and the Orioles leave Alexander in scoring position. But they do add one, an insurance run, a solo homer from Jackson Holiday. It's 5-1 Orioles will go to the bottom of the ninth, three outs away from a win on the Orioles Radio Network.
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1: Bottom of the ninth. 5-1 Orioles, three outs away from a win here at T-Mobile Park. And Ryan Helsley off the injury list yesterday, placed on the IL May 1 with right elbow inflammation. He is back. It is not a save situation, but the Orioles are certainly happy to have their flame-throwing closer back. He was having a good year. 12 games, 7-for-7 in save opportunities, a 2.53 ERA, striking out almost 13 batters per nine. His walk number was very high as Dominic Canzone bats to lead off. And he swings at the first pitch and drives it deep down the right field line, hooking in the corner, and that ball is gone. Dominic Canzone with an ambush off Ryan Helsley. It's a 5-2 Baltimore lead. For Canzone, who really hits right-handed pitching, that's number 11. Orioles ahead by three. Helsley, who got into two games in the minor leagues in his rehab assignment, was really good. Bunch of strikeouts. Velocity where it's supposed to be. And he was pitching really well before he got hurt, other than, let's say, too many walks, which he thinks will get better. And this is swung and driven right field, no doubt about it. Back-to-back pitches leave the yard. That one from Cole Young, and it's a 5-3 game here at T-Mobile, and the ballpark comes to life. Nobody out in the bottom of the ninth. That was crushed.
8: Sitting dead red, looking for heat. Canzone clobbered his. He's been one of the best hitters over the last month in Major League Baseball. Only Yordan Alvarez has had a better OPS in that span. This is the surprise, though. What Cole Young got. Elevated at 99.
1: Helsley had not allowed a home run this season. Robles swings sharply at the first pitch. Snared at third by Alexander. Across the diamond. Low throw. Dug out by Alonso. One out. The Mariners coming out swinging in this bottom of the ninth. That was smoked. 102 to the hot corner. And what a play by Blaze, who's doing everything right. And there's one out in the ninth. Whew. The Maryland Energy Administration is circling every save in the scorebook this season to remind Marylanders to save money with clean energy. 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Colt Emerson, he takes a pitch. It's a slider over for a strike on one. I mean, right now, it's C-ball, hit-ball for the Mariners. A couple of fastballs hit out, and now a sharp ground out to third. Fans alive. Little tapper foul back on plate, 0-2. As you mentioned, Wags, it was 100 on the home run by Young and 98 on the home run by Canzone. Now I'd have to go back and look at location, but Orioles have that two-run lead, 5-3, one out, bottom of the ninth. Welcome back, Ryan Helsley. Swing and a miss, a punch out for Ryan Helsley. That devastating slider. And there's two away. Good thing is for Helsley, he's a veteran, been there, done that. He had not allowed a home run all season. Again, not a save situation. He's pitching to the scoreboard. 112 career saves to his name. He might not be able to pitch tomorrow, but you know something like this won't rattle him. Connor Jobats, two outs, bases empty. Orioles an out away from a win. In there for a strike with a slider 0-1.
8: Has yet to throw a fastball since allowing the second home run.
1: Well, that slider, that certainly his best pitch. The fastball's been almost unhittable this year, too, until now. Fouled right on the instep of Joe. Quickly 0-2. The fastball batting average against this season is 143 coming into this game. But again, he's not pitched in a big league game since April. 0-2, the Orioles a strike away. Two outs, bases empty, they're up by 2-5-3. Helsley comes home. Swing and a miss. He struck him out. And that's your ball game. A little 101 to finish off the Mariners on a Wednesday night. And the Orioles win it 5-3. But on this night, here in the Pacific Northwest, it belongs to Kyle Bradish, who spawned one of the great games of the season for the Orioles, 7 and 2/3, one run, and a career-high 12 strikeouts. The Orioles get 5 runs, a 2-run shot from Henderson, a solo shot from Jackson Holliday, and they get a much-needed victory. Bradish, the stopper, he ends that losing streak at 3 games, and the Orioles can go for a series win here tomorrow afternoon at T-Mobile Park. We'll come back with the full totals next from Seattle on the Orioles Radio Network.
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8: Great to have you back at the ballpark following a 5-3 winning edition of Orioles baseball tonight. It was a much-needed victory, pushing the binders down on that three-game slide that the Orioles had brought into Game 2 of this three-game series. They get a big swing from Gunnar Henderson early. They get electric pitching from Kyle Bradish throughout. A dozen strikeouts for the Orioles right-hander. Here are the totals in tonight's win. The Orioles with a victory, now 5 games within 500 at 35-40. The Mariners, 1 game over at 38-37. Baltimore with the win, 5 runs, 10 hits, 2 defensive miscues for the Birds tonight, who went 0-for-4 with runners in scoring position and left 5 men on base. Seattle, 3 runs, 2 of them on solo home runs in the bottom of the ninth inning. Overall, 7 hits and no errors. 1-for-2 with runners in scoring position, 5 men left on base. George Kirby settled with the loss. He went 6 innings tonight, but gave up the decisive runs early. 3, all earned on 8 hits. No walks, 5 strikeouts for the Mariners starter. He is now 5-7. A victory for Kyle Bradish, 7 2/3 of brilliant work. Allowed 1 run on 5 hits. He walked a couple and struck out a new career high 12. Most strikeouts that a starting pitcher had for an Oriole since John Means fired his no-hitter in this ballpark. Yennier Cano, Ryan Helsley out of the bullpen, working for the Orioles in a 5-3 win over the Seattle Mariners tonight. 2 hours and 29 minutes worth of baseball, 28,068 on this Wednesday night. Watch the Orioles even up this series at 1 game apiece. No double plays for the Orioles defense tonight. When they're turned, they're brought to you by Slocum Law. At the Mike Slocum Law Firm, we're tough because tough gets you more money. Over $1 billion so far. Injured after an accident, call the Mike Slocum Law Firm. Coming up on the postgame show, we'll go down to the clubhouse. We'll listen to manager Craig Albernaz. We've got the highlights, and we'll chop it up before we tee up getaway day here in the Pacific Northwest at a tomorrow afternoon's tilt on the Orioles Radio Network.
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0: at the end of the month. As for moving teams, there's, of course, the eyes on Giannis Antetokounmpo. As for where he could be landing this summer, back to Gary Washburn.
1: A team like the Portland Trailblazers could come. There's teams out there that have money and know that they'll never attract through free agency another player like a Giannis Antetokounmpo. That's what Washington did when they got Trae Young and then they got Anthony Davis. They know that teams are not going to, or sorry, interested premium free agents are not in their prime are not going to go to Washington. They're not going to go to Portland. So what they're going to have to do is essentially trade for these guys. So I do think there could be a dark horse team or a mystery team that emerges. We'll see what happens in the draft, which is in 6 days, and could come up and make an offer with young prospects and draft picks to get a Giannis who's, you know, it's arguably still in his prime and could put some, you know, more butts in the seats for some of these smaller market teams.
0: So it may not be the front runners that we're hearing about. Then again, it could be, or it could be a financial move, says our buddy Evan Cohen on Unsportsmanlike.
2: I wonder if somebody tries to get Giannis as part of a salary dump. Here's the contract we gave to a guy. We may be regretting it a little bit. We're not going to look bad by giving it up if we get this guy in return. It's why Orlando keeps popping up in my mind. Do they regret any part of the Paolo extension? It's why Cleveland comes up in my mind. Do they regret any part of the Mobley extension? Is it that extra team that could come in last minute as maybe a masked salary dump?
3: This whole, I want to be here, but no, I don't. I love Milwaukee, but I want to win. And if I can't win here, well, I don't know. All of this that's been going on for quite some time, that has had a compounding effect. Is Giannis a diva? That's another thing you have to factor in, is the personality and the demands that would come along with it if he is to be brought into your organization, especially if you give up a ton to get him.
0: A lot to sort out with the Giannis deal this summer. SportsCenter All Night, ESPN Radio, back to baseball. We know the Yankees put up 10 runs in their win over the White Sox Wednesday. They weren't the only ones putting up double digits. A couple of teams notching a dozen runs.
4: Here's the pitch. Swinging the ball, stroked in the left center, base hit. That's going to score two more. Ryan O'Hearn with a career-high 6 runs batted in for the Pirates, who are demolishing the A's. They're up 12-2.
5: The professional. He arrives again. Just a professional hitter going about his day.
0: Sports Radio 93.7, the Fan. Pirates, a 12-4 rout of the Athletics. Ryan O'Hearn, 3-for-5, his 11th homer, drove in 6. Meanwhile, the Marlins also putting up a dozen runs.
6: Now Kyle Stowers, he drives the ball again out to right. And he's back, and it slams off the Toyota sign again. Right where Mac put it. Kyle Stowers with a multi-homer day. He's got 4 RBIs, and the Fish are pummeling Philly on Wednesday. It's 10-4 in the top of the 6th.
0: He had 11 total bases. Marlins win at 12-4. WQAM with the call. Benching a legend. That's next. 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

0: mystery team that emerges. We'll see what happens in the draft, which is in 6 days, and could come up and make an offer with young prospects and draft picks to get a Giannis who's, you know, it's arguably still in his prime and could put some, you know, more butts in the seats for some of these smaller market teams.
1: So it may not be the front runners that we're hearing about. Then again, it could be, or it could be a financial move, says our buddy Evan Cohen on Unsportsmanlike.
2: I wonder if somebody tries to get Giannis as part of a salary dump. Here's the contract we gave to a guy. We may be regretting it a little bit. We're not going to look bad by giving it up if we get this guy in return. It's why Orlando keeps popping up in my mind. Do they regret any part of the Paolo extension? It's why Cleveland comes up in my mind. Do they regret any part of the Mobley extension? Is it that extra team that could come in last minute as maybe a masked salary dump?
3: This whole, I want to be here, but no, I don't. I love Milwaukee, but I want to win. And if I can't win here, well, I don't know. All of this that's been going on for quite some time, that has had a compounding effect. Is Giannis a diva? That's another thing you have to factor in, is the personality and the demands that would come along with it if he is to be brought into your organization, especially if you give up a ton to get him.
1: A lot to sort out with the Giannis deal this summer. SportsCenter all night, ESPN Radio, back to baseball. We know the Yankees put up 10 runs in their win over the White Sox Wednesday. They weren't the only ones putting up double digits. A couple of teams notching a dozen runs.
4: Here's the pitch. Swinging the ball, stroked in the left center, base hit. That's going to score two more. Ryan O'Hearn with a career-high 6 runs batted in for the Pirates, who are demolishing the A's. They're up 12-2.
5: The professional. He arrives again. Just a professional hitter going about his day.
1: 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Pirates, a 12-4 rout of the Athletics. Ryan O'Hearn, 3-for-5, his 11th homer, drove in 6. Meanwhile, the Marlins also putting up a dozen runs.
6: Now Kyle Stowers, he drives the ball again out to right. And he's back, and it slams off the Toyota sign again. Right where Mac put it. Kyle Stowers with a multi-homer day. He's got 4 RBIs, and the Fish are pummeling Philly on Wednesday. It's 10-4 in the top of the 6th.
1: He had 11 total bases. Marlins win at 12-4. WQAM with the call. Benching a legend. That's next. 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

0: bid, we're not going to look bad by giving it up if we get this guy in return. It's why Orlando keeps popping up in my mind. Do they regret any part of the Paolo extension? It's why Cleveland comes up in my mind. Do they regret any part of the Mobley extension? Is it that extra team that could come in last minute as maybe a masked salary dump?
1: This whole, I want to be here, but no, I don't. I love Milwaukee, but I want to win. And if I can't win here, well, I don't know. All of this that's been going on for quite some time, that has had a compounding effect. Is Giannis a diva? That's another thing you have to factor in, is the personality and the demands that would come along with it if he is to be brought into your organization, especially if you give up a ton to get him.
2: A lot to sort out with the Giannis deal this summer. SportsCenter All Night, ESPN Radio, back to baseball. We know the Yankees put up 10 runs in their win over the White Sox Wednesday. They weren't the only ones putting up double digits. A couple of teams notching a dozen runs.
3: Here's the pitch. Swinging a ball stroked in the left center, base hit. That's going to score two more. Ryan O'Hearn with a career-high 6 runs batted in for the Pirates, who are demolishing the A's. They're up 12-2.
4: The professional. He arrives again. Just a professional hitter going about his day.
2: 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Pirates, a 12-4 rout of the Athletics. Ryan O'Hearn, 3-for-5. His 11th homer, drove in 6. Meanwhile, the Marlins also putting up a dozen runs.
5: Now Kyle Stowers, he drives the ball again out to right. And it's back, and it slams off the Toyota sign again. Right where Mac put it. Kyle Stowers with a multi-homer day. He's got 4 RBIs, and the Fish are pummeling Philly on Wednesday. It's 10-4 in the top of the 6th.
2: He had 11 total bases. Marlins win at 12-4. WQAM with the call. Benching a legend. That's next. 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

0: if he is to be brought into your organization, especially if you give up a ton to get him. A
1: lot to sort out with the Giannis deal this summer. 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We know the Yankees put up 10 runs in their win over the White Sox Wednesday. They weren't the only ones putting up double digits. A couple of teams notching a dozen runs.
2: Here's the pitch. Swinging a ball, stroked in the left center, base hit. That's going to score two more. Ryan O'Hearn with a career-high 6 runs batted in for the Pirates, who are demolishing the A's. They're up 12-2.
3: The professional. He arrives again. Just a professional hitter going about his day.
1: 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Pirates, a 12-4 rout of the Athletics. Ryan O'Hearn, 3-for-5, his 11th homer, drove in 6. Meanwhile, the Marlins also putting up a dozen runs.
4: Now Kyle Stowers, he drives the ball again out to right. And it's back, and it slams off the Toyota sign again. Right where Mac put it. Kyle Stowers with a multi-homer day. He's got 4 RBIs, and the Fish are pummeling Philly on Wednesday. It's 10-4 in the top of the 6th.
1: He had 11 total bases. Marlins win at 12-4. WQAM with the call. Benching a legend. That's next. 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

0: 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Pirates, a 12-4 rout of the Athletics. Ryan O'Hearn, 3-for-5, his 11th homer, drove in 6. Meanwhile, the Marlins also putting up a dozen runs.
1: Now Kyle Stowers, he drives the ball again out to right. And he's back, and it slams off the Toyota sign again. Right where Mac put it, Kyle Stowers with a multi-homer day. He's got 4 RBIs, and the Fish are pummeling Philly on Wednesday. It's 10-4 in the top of the 6th.
0: He had 11 total bases. Marlins win at 12-4. WQAM with the call. Benching a legend. That's next. 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

0: same quarterback thinks another team is on the way down. We'll get to that next. 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
1: Hey, this is Rich Eisen coming up on Thursday. 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
4: Long-standing Virginia crash just cleared in Fairfax County. Everything reopened now on northbound Route 1 between Huntington Avenue and Fort Hunt Road. Northbound 28, though, still held up with the crash. It's northbound before Waxpool Road. Only the left lane getting by. Lineups from Frying Pan Road. Virginia 95, you're in a delay southbound in Woodbridge. Crash cleanup after the Prince William Parkway in the right lane. Northbound is slowing Dale City past the scene. Again, Lorton into Newington. Outer loop of the Beltway on the brakes through Silver Spring and Bethesda. I'm Beverly Farmer. That's your traffic up to the minute.
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0: essentially these name, image, and likeness deals, I'm not sure they're apples to apples, but they're adjacent to, you know, marketing deals and endorsement deals. If you do something to embarrass the company that you're representing, then they can hold you liable in a sense and go after you. So I think that there's got to be another way for these colleges and universities to protect themselves from student athletes that they are paying if they go about the business of trying to gamble on the sport that they're participating in, because that challenges the integrity of the sports product itself.
1: Yeah, it's a very interesting thought. I don't think we have evolved contracts with NIL. It's clearly what it comes down to. Also, I am not suggesting anyone is right or wrong. What I am bringing up is that if you are someone out there and you take in what Ron Slabin, Brendan Sorsby's agent, said to 105.3 in Dallas, then there's a whole nother part of this that needs to be discussed as to whether or not we were questioning as public and fans the wrong university. Because Texas Tech technically did not knowingly play a player that had gambled on sports. They tried to, but they did not knowingly play a player. Cincinnati is saying neither did we. Ron Slabin, the agent, is saying, yes, you did. And the NCAA is saying nothing, of course. Coming up, we check in live from the parade in New York City. 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
8: Subway delays, inner loop St. Barnabas to the Wilson Bridge. Then it's slowing from Springfield off and on to Gallows Road. The outer loop slowing land over to Greenbelt. Then it's jammed from 95 to Georgia Avenue. Slowing again west of Old Georgetown Road to River Road. 270 slowest Urbana into Hyattstown. Below speed Germantown into Gaithersburg and Rockville. Virginia 95. Northbound slowing in Woodbridge. Lorton into Newington. Southbound line ups in Woodbridge and through Dale City into Dumfries with lanes open. I'm Beverly Farmer. That's your traffic up to the minute.
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4: New Beltway crash is going to be on the outer loop on the American Legion Bridge. Left side of the roadway blocked. Already jamming up off the 270 spur and around the curves there at Old Georgetown Road. Inner loop delays begin after the toll road. Virginia 95 crash in the express lanes. Northbound before 123 ended up on both shoulders. Southbound 95 slowing in Woodbridge. South of Dale City toward Triangle. Inner loop delay St. Barnabas to the Wilson Bridge. 50 westbound BW Parkway both slow to go in across the Anacostia with a new incident. I'm Beverly Farmer. That's your traffic up to the minute.
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1: Nobody has any idea what the future holds, and I don't either. When I get to that point, everyone will know.
2: LeBron James, I'm told, is going to take a period of time now to recalibrate and figure out exactly how he wants to move forward in his career.
3: Of course, any team, including ours, would love to have LeBron James on their roster.
4: We haven't gotten the farewell tour. We haven't gotten the extra pomp and circumstance. I think when the season ends, you're so mentally and emotionally drained, it looks like this. So until he says it, I'm going to think that he's going to continue to play.
5: Radio. LeBron James, he says he doesn't know what the future holds. But before we get into some speculation about what it may hold, we are your home of golf. Patty the Caddy is going to be caddying for Michael Kim next week. And his quest to win the U.S. Open is currently suspended, CC, due to weather. The U.S. Open's suspended right now due to weather. So we can't get our Michael Kim U.S. Open update.
6: Okay.
5: Quite the bummer.
6: A little bit of a bummer. That's all right.
5: Patty the Caddy, what would you say to Michael Kim during a weather break? Just, how would you keep your guy locked in?
7: Just stay loose, man. Just, nothing more to it.
8: Pat's looking at the sky. He's like, what do you see here?
7: What do you see here in this fog?
5: Just stay loose,
6: is,
5: man.
6: Like a Rorschach test. What does this cloud remind you of?
5: Totally. Oh, you see a unicorn? Okay.
6: That's a good sign. Yeah.
5: Your mind is right. When you say just stay loose, man, if Michael Kim says to you, what do you suggest? What are you going to tell him?
7: Stretch it out.
6: Are you going to stretch him?
7: No.
6: Is that a part of the caddy's responsibility?
8: I think
6: I'm not sure.
7: No, they got people for that.
8: Yeah, the people are you.
5: I think exactly. It is you. You're the
6: caddy. You're the caddy.
7: I will not be stretching Michael Kim.
8: You're the caddy?
6: But if he asks you to stretch him, don't you have to?
5: Pat, what if he gets a calf cramp and you have to step in and save the day?
8: You better bring a foam roller.
7: I'll hand him a bottle of water and a banana and say good luck.
6: So he could ask you to stretch him out and you wouldn't do it?
7: So the Lakers, huh?
5: You better start looking up pressure points,
8: answer
5: Pat.
8: The question.
5: You never know what's going to happen.
6: It's a legit...
7: No, it's not.
5: Graphic, Patty the Caddy. Just stay loose, man. Sage
6: just
5: advice.
6: Stay loose.
8: Put it on a t-shirt.
7: Great advice.
5: Yeah, you know who knows a thing or two about keeping the body right and staying loose? It's LeBron James, okay? Nobody takes better care of the body than LeBron. I'm sure he would have some advice for Michael Kim about how to stay loose. But
8: and he would stretch out Michael Kim. LeBron wouldn't leave his man hanging like that.
6: Exactly.
5: He would.
6: 1,000%.
5: He would make sure that his guy is stretched out and ready to compete, because that's the type of guy LeBron is.
8: LeBron the caddy.
5: Well, CeCe, you are our resident Lakers fan.
6: And yep.
5: We just heard in the rejoin there, LeBron saying that no one knows what the future holds. Do you think that we're going to do all the speculation about where LeBron could go next season and where he could end his career for it all to end up with him just staying in L.A.?
6: Yeah, I think so, Smalls. I think that's what is trending towards. And we're getting reports from Brian Windhorst and Mark Spears that it feels like there's a reunion that's going to happen with LeBron and the Lakers, and that this free agency is going to be short-lived. Listen, there aren't too many places that are going to be able to check all of the boxes for LeBron at this stage in his career. And you're talking about somebody that is 41 years old. When you get to that stage in life, you do want to be comfortable. You do want to be around family. And he said as much after their series loss to the Oklahoma City Thunder. He pointed to the fact that his family is going to be involved in this decision. And he's going to check in with them. And then when he makes up his mind, he'll let everybody know. It's going to be hard to see him land on a destination that's better than the one that he has right now with the Lakers. It's his own hand-picked coach in J.J. Redick, his former podcast mate. He's got Luka Doncic, who's a top-five player in the world. You got Austin Reeves, who's an ascending player, to make up the core, the trio of the team. And then we'll see where they go from there. Now, the Lakers have some other business that they got to attend to. What's going to happen with Marcus Smart trying to re-sign Rui Hachimura and Jackson Hayes? Those are also priorities for Rob Pelinka. So we'll see what ends up happening with the Lake Show. But I think it just all points toward LeBron staying with the team by default, because I don't see any place else where he can accomplish both his professional and his personal goals.
5: You mentioned the reports that we are getting from Wendy and Mark Spears. Mark Spears, our ESPN NBA senior writer, was on NBA Today, and here's what he had to say about LeBron and his future.
9: He's likely coming back. I am curious under this new Lakers regime, you know, what the number is, though. You know, interesting to hear what Bobby had to say about it. And also I'm hearing that one of his old teammates from Cleveland, Kevin Love, could likely be joining the Lakers, too.
10: Oh. Maybe that's a golf recruiting trip they're having right now?
9: Unrestricted free agent. Rejoining his old buddy.
10: Yeah.
9: And so I could see that those two guys being reunited there.
5: Okay, two questions for you, CeCe, as our Lakers fan here on the show, off of that sound from Mark Spears. Question number one, Kevin Love reunion with LeBron in L.A. Does that excite you as a Lakers fan?
6: Here's the thing. I think it's all about player development. It's bringing Kevin Love in to be a positive influence on the young guys that are in that organization. And, you know, you're talking about when you think about the young guys, Austin Reeves and Luka Doncic, being able to impart his wisdom, being another voice other than LeBron in terms of the steady veteran presence and providing leadership. There is a true value to that in sports, and we just saw it with the Knicks championship. So I could see a world where that makes a lot of sense for the Lakers to bring in somebody that, A, is going to make LeBron James comfortable, and hopefully LeBron James being able to take a little bit less money. Mm-hmm. But then B, being able to provide leadership for the rest of those young Lakers amidst the expectations that everybody has based on the talent level, but also based on the organization. So, yeah, I think Kevin Love does make some sense, especially considering the ask that you have for LeBron James this offseason.
5: So you just laid that out very well, and how Kevin Love provides some stability, veteran leadership, another voice in there, a guy who's won, obviously the connectivity with LeBron. And earlier in the segment when you were talking about you don't know many places that exist out there that will satisfy everything LeBron is looking for, both personally and professionally, that LA, staying with the Lakers, seems to be the correct fit.
6: Yeah.
5: We keep talking about this in a way of what's best for LeBron, but is bringing LeBron back, is having LeBron at this stage in his career, even though he was malleable last season, took an adjusted role. We saw the way that the team responded to that. We saw when Luka was out on Austin Reeves, the way LeBron stepped up and how much he still has to give and how much he still has from a production standpoint at this stage in his career. But is LeBron coming back to LA a good thing for the Lakers? We know it's probably the best thing for him personally and him professionally, but is it the best thing for the Lakers to have LeBron return?
6: Yeah, I think it's a really good thing for the Lakers. LeBron last year was 21-7-6, and he played in 60 games. So remember, he missed a significant portion of the season early on, but then post-All-Star break, there was a stretch where the Lakers were the best team in basketball, and LeBron was a big piece of that. So, I think LeBron James is what's in the best interest of the Lakers, but it's at the right number. And that's why I think the Kevin Love element of it is fascinating, because if you're not going to pay LeBron his true value to the franchise, especially if we're talking about a farewell tour, the next best thing you can do is bring in people that make him feel more comfortable, especially with not being paid a max salary. So, yeah, I think that it's in the Lakers' best interest. If you have LeBron James on your roster, if there's enough flexibility in order to extend Austin Reeves, re-sign Rui Hachimura, and take care of the other business that you need to, presumably adding another front court player that can be, you know, a factor when it comes to rim protection on defense. So, yeah, I like the LeBron James angle for the Los Angeles Lakers. I think it's in their best interest, but it's contingent upon LeBron being willing to take less than what he's actually worth to the franchise,
5: which historically he has never done.
6: No.
5: So we'll see what happens there. But when you were just saying about the farewell tour, CeCe, a thought popped in my mind. LeBron has been with the Lakers longer than any other spot in his tenure in the NBA. He's a champion there. And he's established as part of this team. He's been, to use your word that you like to bring up all the time, heliocentric in that way. It's revolved around him. However, there's a part of me as a neutral sports fan, because I don't have a basketball team, so I don't have a dog in this fight the way Evan would as a member of Heat Nation, or you as a Lakers fan. It doesn't seem as exciting to me as just someone who loves sports and loves greatness to have LeBron as a Laker for the farewell tour, even though it makes so much sense. It seems like it would be more exciting if he went back to Miami or Cleveland, because when I think about LeBron and I think about his career, I think first of that championship in Cleveland, delivering on the promise to his home franchise. And then I think about his time with the Heatles and the best basketball that he played in his career, arguably. And again, that's so weird to think because he's been a Laker for longer than he was a member of the Heat or of the Cavs. But as a fan, it just seems like it would be a little bit more exciting and intriguing if he would go back to one of those two places to end his career.
6: Yeah, well, it's because when he left those two places, it was salacious, right?
5: Yeah.
6: It was dramatic. And so you'd like to see the mending of fences in a very public way by him deciding to rejoin one of those two organizations. But if you think about LeBron's profile, if you think about how he's elevated the league, Los Angeles is the place that he belongs. And if he's going to play basketball in Southern California, there's only one franchise he can play for, which is the LA Lakers. And I get it. He won't be a favorite son of Lakers fans out there, but he's the second greatest player to ever lace him up. Mm-hmm. And you are talking about the flagship franchise of the NBA. This was a franchise that once upon a time saved the entire league. So yeah, I think it fits. It's the Hollywood ending that LeBron James's story deserves for somebody that's been somewhat of a nomad throughout his NBA career.
5: Well, coming up next, let's talk some World Cup. How concerned should Portugal be about Ronaldo's performance in the World Cup? We'll discuss it next here on Unsportsmanlike.
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19: I don't think Portugal were great, but I don't think you can take anything away from Congo.
22: You look at the stats they've had from that match, it's 25% possession. But then what did Portugal do with the possession they have? Next to nothing.
23: Roberto Martinez would be better suited if Ronaldo comes off the bench.
5: Super Bowl champion Chris Canty, I'm Michelle Smallman. And Cece, yesterday in the World Cup, a 1-1 draw between Portugal and the Democratic Republic of Congo. A lot of people talking about Cristiano Ronaldo and his performance yesterday. Let's bring in Nedim Onuwa, our ESPN soccer analyst. Of course, you know him from the MLS and the Premier League as well. And Nedim, let's talk about Ronaldo first and foremost. How do you think that Portugal needs to utilize him in this World Cup at this stage in his career?
24: That's a great question. First, it's great to be on with you. I think for the way that he played yesterday, he was playing against essentially what is a back three. So he was always going to be outnumbered. So I think at times you need to offer really good support to a player like that. I think it's no secret, you know, he's 41 years old, I believe it is. And some of the traits that he had when he was younger, he doesn't necessarily have that now. But he's still one of the best finishers in all of world soccer. But that only matters when you can provide him with good service and give him a chance to sort of have those moments. And I think Portugal were really lacking there. I think yesterday was a big surprise for many because you could make the case that DR Congo deserved to win the game. You know, that's a Congo side that had to go through the playoff rounds to try and qualify for the tournament. And a Portugal side, which many people, I hold my hands up, myself included, thought they might be making their way to the final. So it was alarming in some ways, but this is a very experienced player. He's got great players around him and they've got a good coach on the sideline. So I'd imagine this will probably be their worst performance of the tournament.
6: Nedim, I'm glad you went to the place of talking about DR Congo's side of this matchup because everybody's focusing on the disappointment from the effort from Portugal. But I mean, they scored their first World Cup goal yesterday, Johan Wissel with the header. And then you saw their performances, their effort. They played inspired. And considering what's going on in their home country and everything from a humanistic standpoint, speak to the effort that you saw from DR Congo yesterday in terms of them having the first World Cup game that they did not lose in their performance yesterday.
24: Yeah, for sure. And this is one of the beauties of, say, soccer, especially at this world stage, is that we have teams who we hold to a different standard because we expect them to win. But we have teams who are doing this for maybe the first time, teams who know that any moment that they have will be celebrated by a nation. You know, that tie that they had there, this is historic. The way they did it is historic. The team they did it against, again, it's historic. And for those players to be able to play, like from being a former professional, this is the peak of your career to represent your country on the world stage. And they did that, and they were a highlight. They're one of the most significant games of the tournament so far. Now, there's no guarantee that they'll get to the later rounds, but every moment like this is something that they'll cherish. And like I said before, you could make the case they deserve to win the game based on the chances that they had. But that header for Wissa, I promise you, for the rest of our lives, anyone associated with DR Congo will be talking about that goal and what it meant and where they were when it happened. And I think that's, the beauty of soccer, because it is, at times, really overwhelming when you really think about the scale of the game.
5: Nedim, let's talk about Messi. We talked about Ronaldo. Let's talk about Messi 2 days ago. A hat trick at 38 years old, 16 World Cup goals. He leads Argentina to a 3-0 win over Algeria. How is he able to do this at this stage in his career?
24: Yeah, so there are obviously comparisons between Ronaldo and Messi, but I think as the years have gone by, you can see the subtle difference in terms of the way that the two players play, because Messi has a little bit more freedom to roam and be involved in the game. And when that works well, you can see his magic, whereas Ronaldo, playing as a striker at times, like a lone striker, he's almost going to be sort of... His luck is basically built around the service that he has. But Messi is a magician. Messi is one of the greatest to ever do it. Many people could say he is the greatest. And the case against him doesn't really feel that strong anymore. But for him to be able to score that hat-trick, for his age to not matter, and the quality that he has, like, he sees and plays a different game to everybody else. He's on the world stage playing against, like, the best players in the world. But it still looks very easy to him. And I think across all sports, sometimes when you look at somebody make something look easy, it's a reminder of how good they are, because they can still separate themselves from everybody else. And he's my favorite player of all time.
6: Nedim, do you feel like Messi deserved a red card in his match earlier in the week?
24: You know, I'm glad you went to that, because I do think yes. And I think there's lots of conspiracy around, well, it's Messi, so that's why they didn't do anything. I think the referee missed it, but the video referee should have seen that. And it's not to say that he meant it, but the way that this game works, it's not about whether you meant it, it's about whether it happened or not. So I think he probably should have been red carded. And the fact that he hasn't, I think it's going to leave a little mark for that referee. And who knows, maybe we won't see them again this tournament.
5: We're speaking with Nada Monua, our ESPN soccer analyst, talking about the latest news and notes and results from the World Cup. And obviously, Nada, we need to talk about the United States. Mm-hmm. They had a great debut match. What did you learn about this United States team after their performance on Friday? And how do you think that they're going to show up versus Australia?
24: Firstly, I think the U.S. is in a good group. I think the U.S. are the better team of the other teams that are in the group. But I like the fact that for years now, people have spoken about the potential of the U.S. And when they wouldn't perform, it says, well, it's just potential. But the potential was realized in that game, and we could see what they can be like, see what they're like in a home crowd, in this hosting this tournament in North America as well. And they were great. They were excellent. They were strong. They were physical. They were dynamic. They were technically good. And I think for Paraguay, a team that's known to be defensively really, really strong, they had no answers. And when you can be in a position like that as a side, it shows how good you can be. So I think there is a belief that the team can get out of the group. Yes, I think they'll do that. I think they'll be top of their group. And then it comes down to the knockout games. But if you arrive in those knockouts with confidence, stranger things have happened than USA going further and further in this thing. So I enjoyed watching it. I think the nation enjoyed it as well, outside of, you know, people watching the NBA finals. But now it's time to hopefully, you know, get behind the national team.
6: Nadim, after a slow start against Croatia, Harry Kane and England got it going. What statement did they make in their win?
24: Talking about England on the world stage is a very tricky thing, because there's a lot of expectation but no real success for the last, say, 60 or so years. So you can never go too big on an England performance early on in the group stages, because you'll always judge them based on the knockouts. But the fact is, in that first half, I think Croatia were the better side. In the second half, I thought England, through spells, were excellent. And the Croatia side that have been to a World Cup semi-final, they've been to a final as well in recent years. Before you know it, they looked like quite a poor side. So to give England credit, they made a very good side look very average for long periods of that game. So that shows that maybe they are heading in the right direction.
5: And finally, Nathan, we have four matches on the slate today. Which one excites you the most?
24: It's a really, really good question. And I'll be honest, I can't pick one. I cannot pick one. As a young person, I used to love the World Cups because there'd be games all day long. And maybe I'm a bit of a sicko, and I just like to watch them all. And today I have time, a little bit of work, but I'm going to be tuning in to watch all of them. You know, maybe you should do too.
5: Yes, we're definitely going to try to watch as much as we can, but I'm in New York. I got to get to the Knicks parade somehow. So, what a 2 weeks it's been in sports. We had the Stanley Cup final. We had the NBA finals, the World Cup. We have so much to consume. It's been really great. Nada Monua, our ESPN soccer analyst, thanks so much for all of the great breakdowns. We appreciate the time.
24: Thank you very much.
5: And CeCe, he's right. Nadim is right. I don't know how I'm going to watch the World Cup action today and get to the parade. There's too much going on.
6: Yeah, well, I can tell you, you're not getting to the parade. Like, that's not going to happen. Nuno left early this morning. He's on the streets. He ain't getting nowhere near the parade through the Canyon of Heroes. So, I mean, you can go outside and enjoy the vibes, because I'm sure they'll be immaculate in New York City. Everybody's been waiting on this. Yeah. But in terms of getting a glimpse of the Knicks on those floats, going to City Hall, ain't no shot that you got after doing this show, being able to make it over there.
1: I have to tell you guys,
5: I just got
1: to
5: get out there, like you said, so I can come back tomorrow and talk about the vibes.
1: There's a producer here at ESPN Radio who tried to get down to the parade and was there at 5 a.m. waiting in line, and then learned that he was not going to be allowed in to see it after waiting.
5: Since 5 a.m.?
1: Since 5 a.m., yep.
6: Wow.
8: And he is as diehard a Knicks fan as Nuno is.
5: No. So I definitely am not getting close at all.
6: Nah. You might as well lock in for the World Cup, Smalls. That's what you got.
5: Well, we'll talk about it on Unsportsmanlike.
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3: Beltway Bethesda, the crash on the outer loop at the American Legion Bridge was just moved onto the right shoulder, but jammed from Old Georgetown Road, southbound off the 270 spur. Maybe a new crash in the backup south of River Road. The inner loop of the Beltway is slowing from 123. Northbound Virginia 95 express lanes. The crash before 123. Right lane is blocked. Checking the outer loop of the Beltway near Ritchie Marlboro Road for a crash. DC westbound freeway jammed its length off the inbound 11th Street Bridge into southwest. Checking near Main Avenue for an incident. I'm Beverly Farmer. That's your traffic up to the minute.
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35: Among the many great lines from the late, great mayor of New York City, Edward Koch, it was said in 1987, after the Giants won the Super Bowl, the Giants, who had relocated from Yankee Stadium to New Jersey, to the Meadowlands in 1976, a decade before, just won the Super Bowl, and they wanted to have a ticker tape parade in Manhattan. And the mayor said, they're in New Jersey. Let them hold their parade in Moonaki. Well, the New York Knicks play at Madison Square Garden, right smack in the middle of Manhattan. And they are about to start their ticker tape parade right now, and it is expected to be an absolute doozy. I mean, the people who've shown up for this, it's crazy. And there's some school districts where they complain that they did not let the kids out of school for this. I mean, they've been waiting 53 years for this, so seemed to me it would make some sense. And tomorrow is a federal holiday anyway, with Juneteenth. So make it a 4-day weekend and let the kids in New York enjoy a ticker tape parade. But I was wondering about the start of this. And I thought that the first ticker tape parade was for Lindbergh, who flew across the Atlantic Ocean back in 1920s, early 1920s. But actually it started organically with the Statue of Liberty, which was donated by France in 1886. And
0: the ticker tape just started flying out the windows then, and they thought, hey, that's a really good idea. Let's hold parades. And there have been many, many parades held over the years since, like the end of World War II, the return of the Apollo 11 astronauts, the first to walk on the moon, on and on and on. And the fact that the Knicks are having one is really cool. Now, they did away with ticker tape. I was surprised it was this early. But ticker tape parade was pretty much obsolete by the 1960s. And what they use now is shredded paper and other confetti that they throw down. But if you look at the pictures, the still photos from the early parades, 1800s, early 1900s, you'll see like streams of paper coming down. And that was from the ticker tape machine. So nice day for New York to celebrate this championship. We, the parades that have been here, I'm trying to think. The first one for the Redskins, well, actually, the Bullets in 1978, they did have a parade to the White House, and the players rode in the backs of convertibles. You don't have to have as many players, obviously, for a basketball team as you do for a football team. But they went up Pennsylvania Avenue and met with President Carter. Right about this time, right in the month of June in 1978, we had when the Redskins won their first one in 1982 or January of 83, they had them in D.C. Transit buses. They weren't even called Metro then. They were called D.C. Transit, and it rained like hell. But like 500,000 people showed up for that. For the one in 1988, the Doug Williams Super Bowl, they had the players ride in like these duck boats, the boats that can also ride on land. So if you've ever seen some pictures or video of that, that worked out very well. And then they, I don't think they wound up. Yeah, that's when they wound up at the White House, I guess. That's when Ronald Reagan said, "Where's Ricky Sanders?" and hit him with a pass. The Gipper still had it. And we had the Super Bowl rally. I don't think it was a parade the last time they won Super Bowl 26, which would have been in 1992. I think that was a rally on the steps of the Capitol or somewhere downtown. It's too bad. It's been so long you can't even remember. But yeah, that would be nice if one happens. We did not have a team in the playoffs in 2026. The Nationals have a chance to get there, but they're going to have to be active at the trade deadline buying. That's August 3rd this year, my birthday. August 3rd is the trade deadline. And I would think that they would need to load up, particularly on some pitching, if they expect to make a run at it. But we'll get to that and what Tom Lavero wrote about it today. It's the top news, and I don't know how to really read this other than maybe this is just business and the way things are done. But Trae Young, who had a player option for this upcoming season. Now, keep in mind, this is a player who played all of five games for the Wizards, five games after being traded before the deadline. He declined a player option for nearly $49 million. $49 million. If I'm not mistaken, that is maybe twice as much money as Kareem Abdul-Jabbar made in his career. I think it's possible that until like the last couple of years of his career, that's more than what Michael Jordan made. His top salary at one time, before they changed the collective bargaining rules and you know, made certain players, you know, available for certain amounts of money. But for the Bulls, he was making like $3.5 million a year. Now he was printing money from Nike, so it didn't make as much of a difference. But no, Trae Young has said no to nearly $49 million. He is looking for the max, which would be 4 years, $229 million, for a guy who's hurt a lot. And, you know, it's kind of a one-trick pony. Atlanta was certainly willing to discard him. They've got another star in Jalen Johnson. They were ready to move on from him. So I would think that he'll re-sign with Washington. That's still an option when he opts out. He does become an unrestricted free agent. But there's got to be a price point there, I would think. I would think there's a price point there. And if somebody offers him a lot more money, Geiger's in, go. I just don't see going crazy over a guard who I don't think is going to lead you to an NBA championship. Just keep loading up on the young players and see what happens. I think that it's almost a certainty that Anthony Davis is going to be dealt. Just read between the lines and the things he's saying. He doesn't want to be here. And you got the young nucleus. Alex Saar just had a surgery on his broken foot, but he's expected to be ready for training camp in October. They got Kyshawn George. They got Trey Johnson, Bob Carrington, and whoever they pick number one next week. The draft is next Tuesday, and whoever goes number one, I'd be willing to do that. And paying whatever it takes, including the max, which seems absurd for Trey Young, is not something that I would do. All right, Commanders wrap up minicamp today. They will finish up in Ashburn, won't be back until late July for training camp, and they are looking to, as they say in baseball, turn the page. This was Jaden Daniels yesterday.
1: I'm done talking about last year. Moving on to this season, and whatever happened last year is what happened last year. Can't do anything for me, but just continue to get it better.
6: Jaden, individually, what are your goals this year?
1: Win football games.
0: Yeah, that sounds right. What are your goals? Win football games. Dan Quinn did a sit down with Evan Washburn of CBS. It was more about the process that he likes to talk about, but they did get into last year, the 5-win season from last year. And this was something new. So, you know, Quinn doesn't like to talk that much about last year, but I think that was part of the agreement for this. They did about a 20-25 minute sit down. But when talking about last year, he said something interesting about how he looked at tape from mini camp of 2024 and mini camp of 2025. This was Quinn yesterday with Evan Washburn on the 2025 season.
8: I think I can give you two examples of that, of some specific things to say. In 25, was it as elevated, as desperate, as hungry? And I pulled out some tape from a random 2024 OTA practice and one from a 25 OTA practice. And I showed some of the players this offseason to say, this was a team desperate, and this one wasn't as desperate. And so, what a great example. Sometimes you might just be 1 degree off, and then in July you're this far, August a little further, and by October, what the hell?
0: Wow.
8: You know, and it was such a hard lesson to go through and to learn, but it's also one that, like, I wanted to take the lessons from 25, learn them, and then burn, you know, all the others. Like, in fact, before the new coaches came in here for 26, I took everybody else outside. We wrote some things down on a piece of paper, a couple big, you know, like paint stirrers, wrote down some stuff, lit a big fire in one of those big cans, like said, all right, what are the things we're leaving behind? You know, there's got to be the lessons that we're taking from this past season, because it wasn't all injury related. We weren't as connected. We weren't as tough. We weren't as clutch. And so some of that's practice. Some of that's connection. Some of that's, you know, the scheme, the coaching, all of it. You know, you can put everything into one big, you know, pot. But
11: and you guys literally did that. You
8: yes.
11: put things that you wanted to burn
8: yes.
11: from the 25 See, experience.
8: And it wasn't fair for any of these new coaches mm-hmm. coming in, for them to have any other baggage that we're bringing into this season. There was no chance for that. And so I like developing the coaches. So let's talk about what we didn't like, how we're going to fix it. But, like, we're not bringing this old from mm-hmm. 25 into this season with these new coaches that are being a part of this. So the day before they arrived, I did that exercise with the coaches that, you know, were with us the season prior. And I also showed that video that I spoke mm-hmm. to you about. I didn't show this year's players. They had nothing to do with that.
11: Sure.
8: But I wanted the other players to see, let's make sure the practice here, the competitive nature, that's our standard. That's the most important thing. And so I was going to get that across come hell or high water going into this offseason. So when I talked about competition as the central theme, that's where that comes from.
11: And when it comes to this new staff, and I was reminded of it, obviously two new coordinators,
8: yep.
11: two guys in David and Durante that maybe the casual isn't aware of. What was it with those two specifically, but then all of the moves you make that I'm taking from our conversation are so intentional and so yep. well thought out. that made you comfortable that this is the group that I want to go into competition with in 2026?
8: Well, I prefer being bold for sure. Mm-hmm. You know, like that's kind of part of my nature. If we were to do something, like, let's go. Like, I'm not one that's, well, let's just wait and see how it would go. I'd much rather be intentional and bold about how we'd go. And that's kind of how I want our team to feel as well. And so when it was time for a change on skiing, the fact that David and Durante fit not just that criteria of knowing football, but like how it would get taught, how would the identity come across, how would we feature the players in those schemes. And so going through that process with them, that's what was most important to me, because if we went around the other 31 teams, everybody's got a lot of good playbook information. It's how do they make it come to life. That to me is the teaching, the skill work. So during this part of the off season, finding out who can run what routes, what does this drop in coverage look like, who would be a good blitzer. And so it takes some experimenting to do that. And the best coaches I've been around weren't like, oh, we don't have this, we can't do that. Like, with the players we have, how would we use them? How would we feature them? And so it was such a great lesson for me. And like, we're talking about like one of my favorite players in Cam Chancellor, like he played down by the box a lot.
11: Sure.
8: Earl Thomas was in the middle of the field with all this speed to go sideline to sideline. That was the clearest demonstration of putting two people who play the same position in spots for them to do their thing. And so that transferred me into different thoughts through the years. It was that way in Dallas with Micah Parsons, to say, well, he's a linebacker, but what does it look like if he lines over the center and or onto the edge? And it's the same process here. I won't say where all the changes are coming from for this year, but rest assured,
11: stay tuned.
8: There will be a number of exciting things offensively and defensively. And the Durante and David both have a teaching mindset to get it across to the guys. So it's exciting for me. But that is the genesis of it, man, to like, not just the scheme. It's how do we make the whole thing come to life.
0: It's Dan Quinn with Evan Washburn of CBS. A little sit down yesterday. They talked about the process, and Quinn, you know, likes to do that and likes to, you know, explain different ways that he motivates the players and so forth. And you know, you don't get a lot of depth from what he says. A lot of it is cliched. But I thought that was interesting that he took some. It was OTAs, not minicamp, but OTA tape and compared 2024-2025. Now, should they have been fat and happy last year after getting blown out in the NFC Championship game? No. But in 2024, I think a lot of that had to do with new regime, new coach, new coaching staff, and maybe there was a level of comfort with that from last year, and maybe that tied into the changes that they made. That might have been, well, the defensive coordinator had to go. I mean, he was terrible, and that didn't work out at all, and Quinn had to take that over at the end of last year. But Cliff Kingsbury, that was a surprise. When it wasn't that he left, he got fired. He got fired, and they promoted David Blough. Now, you know, that may not be a gangbuster move either, because he's never been a defensive coordinator before. There's a learning curve, I'm sure, that goes with that. But obviously he felt like, and maybe it was tied into what he saw from the OTA tape, that everybody had gotten too comfy with what was happening there. And that's what a lot of organizations do, not just teams, but businesses. You have to shake things up. People get complacent, and you can't do that in the NFL, obviously. And nor should you be complacent after you win after you get losing the NFC Championship game for sure. And then now, after a 5-win season, you got to come back with some motivation. So, again, it's all sunshine and lollipops now when they're not hitting and not playing games. But all the feedback that you're getting from the players, oh, yeah, you know, Durante Jones, what he brought from Minnesota, this is great. This Ed Blough, he's really smart. We really like this offense. Of course, they're not going to say, I don't know, has he ever done it before? We're not sure about this. But I think that whenever you have a 5-win season, there has to be change. And there was change. And we'll see if the change works out. Kurt Cignetti. He wins wherever he goes. Google him. He was on yesterday on ESPN 630 on the Rich Eisen Show, and I'll play some of the highlights of that conversation. Classic Cignetti next.
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0: 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They bring you home safely. Trey Young came to the Wizards in a pre-deadline deal talking about how excited he is to be part of the organization. Now, he will reportedly become a free agent Monday when he turns down a $49 million player option. Young wants the four-year, $229 million max. Wizards could give that to him, or he could get it elsewhere. Young played only five games here last season. WNBA, Mystics 88-81 winners at Connecticut or at New York tomorrow. Baseball, day off for the Nats before they open a series in Tampa tomorrow. They failed to get the sweep of Kansas City yesterday, losing 6-2. And the Orioles close out their series in Seattle today. Coverage here at 3:30. They were 5-2 winners last night. Kyle Bradish went 7 2/3, striking out a career-high 12 for the win. D.C. weather, thunderstorms, high 94. Andy Polin, ESPN 630.
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0: Mid-June, kind of an odd time to be talking to the coach of the national champion Indiana Hoosiers. That is so hard for me to get my head around, that Indiana is the defending champion in football. It's not Georgia. It's not Alabama. It's not Ohio State. It's not Michigan. No, it's Indiana. Indiana. And I have some personal experience with this. My son, graduate of Indiana University, class of 2013, and when he was there, the football program was abysmal. They were terrible. And the students had great tailgates, but when the tailgate was over, they weren't going across the street to the football games. It's a basketball school. It's always been a basketball school. Five national championships, three of them won under Bobby Knight. Football, an afterthought. But here comes Cignetti from James Madison? Okay, why not? And first year, they're in the playoff. Like, whoa. Maybe they caught lightning in a bottle. Year two, they're even better. And they beat Blue Bloods along the way. They beat Alabama. They beat Ohio State. And in the national championship game, they beat Miami on Miami's home field. And they did it with a play filled with chutzpah. It's a play that certainly is the most famous football play in Indiana history. It may be one of the top five in Big Ten history, maybe one of the top 25 in college football history. It's recency, so there's bias towards that. But, you know, it's Billy Cannon on Halloween for LSU, running back a punt for a touchdown, which was the only score in the game. The Doug Flutie miracle, obviously, the Hail Mary pass to beat Miami. There have been some, but this was for the national championship, and it decided the game. Now, it was too early in the game for the game to be over after the play, but the still photo of Fernando Mendoza putting his arms with the ball over the goal line, and you

0: the only reason we ran the field goal team out there was to buy some time.
1: Okay.
0: Because I knew I was going to call a timeout. And but we had the call ready to go. You got to play to win. You got to trust the players, put the pressure on the defense. I learned when I was young, a younger head coach, you know, a couple times maybe guilty of playing not to lose. You got to trust the players. You got to trust the players to make the plays.
1: And you look Mendoza in the eye. What's that like? Or you're just he already earned your trust a million ways to Sunday or Saturday at that point in time or Monday.
0: Yeah, well, you know, it's not a super complicated play that we dialed up, but mm-hmm. there were RPOs involved, and they were in an advantageous look, and you know, he played his best football with the game on the line, and it was just a matter of here's a play, let's go.
1: When did you learn he was special, Kurt? When did you learn that?
0: I really liked him at Kel. I thought he had a lot of talent. And, I mean, you know, Georgia and Miami were the final two we had to overcome to get him. So, I mean, you know, he wasn't an under-the-radar guy by any means. He needs some work in the pocket, footwork-wise. He didn't have great protection at Cal. He had a big game against Illinois, our first Big Ten game here at home. You know, he really started to make big-time progress, build on his successes. Played really good at the end of the Iowa game, which we won in the last minute. And then out at Oregon, kind of same thing, made a mistake and overcame it, led us to a victory. The Penn State mm-hmm. comeback. Wow.
1: Right.
0: Never seen anything like it.
1: Neither
0: and,
1: am I.
0: Yeah. And you know what? We've all seen him interviewed. You can come off a little geeky. The guy's a lion as a competitor. He is ferocious, tough, and, you know, makes plays with his arm and his legs.
1: He seems too good to be true. That's another phrase about him, right? Like, he's so genuine, but some people think his genuineness might not be real, Coach, you know?
0: No, it's real. And very deep guy. I mean, extremely intelligent, can talk about a lot of different things. But, you know, committed to be great. When Tom Brady was his idol. And I've never been around a guy in 45 years that prepared like he did. I mean, he covered every base and then some. I learned from him. The great ones, you learn from the great ones.
1: What'd you learn from him? What'd you learn?
0: The level of detail and preparation and how it never ends. Mm-hmm. How it never ends.
1: Right.
0: And you know what else?
1: What?
0: The way he played and the toughness he displayed really pulled that team together, and he was a great team guy.
1: Yeah, and you could see that when he's talking, even at OTAs right now with the Raiders. You could see that he mentions it, and again, it might come across as like, well, it's quarterback just saying the right things and leaders saying the right things, but it does, as I mentioned, come across to me as genuine. Certainly, when I've gotten the chance to chat with him, did you chat with Brady during the draft process at all, or did he reach out to you about him?
0: I talked to the head coach, new head coach. Mm-hmm. And I talked to the new GM about another matter, or the GM, but mm-hmm. No, they didn't need to talk to me. They let the film, and, you know, it's right there on tape. The tape don't lie.
2: Tape don't lie. That's right. That's your DNA, as Scott McLuhan, who was once the general manager of the Redskins, used to say. This is another part of the story, and people my age can relate to this. I'm just a couple years older than Cignetti. He's got grown kids now, but when he made this decision, they were at a, you know, difficult economic crossroads for his family. He was making good money when he was at Alabama. He was making, I believe he was making $600,000 a year. Now, that's not the kind of money he makes now, like $13 billion, but that's pretty good. You can live pretty comfortably on that, and you're at one of the top programs in the country. And he made a decision that he had to go. He had, if this was his last opportunity, he felt, to become a head coach, and it wasn't like a head coaching job at a high Division I level. You know, it wasn't. Indiana wasn't knocking on his door. It was Indiana of Pennsylvania, a Division II school. But he thought, okay, this is my opportunity. I'm going to take it. And this was Cignetti explaining what I'm sure was not an easy thing to do when he left Nick Saban in Alabama.
0: Yeah, I wanted to be a head coach all my life. You know, my dad was a coach. I knew in third grade I wanted to coach. I always wanted to be a head coach.

0: I'd gotten a great break at a young age, but what would be P4 now, with Rice in the Southwest Conference, but I was with some losing programs for a long time, so never really advanced very much. And just wasn't in position to get a head coaching job, and I didn't want to be a 60-year-old assistant. And I guarantee you there's never been a move made like that in this profession before. Took a big pay cut. Two girls in high school, one be doctors, went on to become doctors, son freshman college. Finally, my wife agreed to it, but I woke up many mornings like, what did I do, early on? But, it all worked out. I didn't wake up every day saying I got to get to this level. I just kind of worked my job, and everywhere we went, we turned it around big early on, and same thing here.
1: So it wasn't much of a decision factor for you? You're just like, this is it. I feel like this is my moment to grab a head coaching gig.
0: I was done being an assistant coach. I was done. Mm. I learned from Coach Saban. I was with him 4 years. The first year, I felt like I was ready. And I just made the decision that this isn't what I want to do anymore. I don't want to be an assistant coach anymore. It's time to bet on myself and take a chance. And if we ended up at IUP for 20 years, won a bunch of games, so be it. My wife was from that town. My parents still lived in that town. We didn't May recruit, so we'd go golfing every day in May. It was a pretty good life.
1: Do you reflect on moments like this when not asked about it directly by people like me, now that you're a national champion head coach at Indiana University of Bloomington?
0: Occasionally, yeah. I mean, it's hard not to think about, like, well, 11 years ago, or somebody wants you to do a commercial and you can make twice as much as you made your first 2 years at IUP. I mean, 10 hours.
1: Does it involve a talking duck? Is that what
0: I know nothing.
2: Sounds like he's going to be in those commercials with Saban and Dion, I guess. Why not? He's the national champion coach, and he's got, some say he's dull. No, I don't think he's dull. He's got this curmudgeon kind of personality that just kind of works. I'm sure they're gonna play off that stare that he has, the raised eyebrow, the eyeballing of the football. I think they're gonna make that work on that commercial. Last thing is, and obviously, to win a national championship, you have to adapt to modern football, and clearly he did. As much as you want to make it a Hoosiers like story, Gene Hackman walking into the small gym and getting to the state championship game with six players and talking Jimmy Chitwood into playing, there's all that stuff that goes along with this story, because Indiana, before Cignetti got there, had lost more college football games than any other program in the country. I mean, think about that. But the reality is they paid, and they paid Fernando Mendoza reportedly $4 million, and they paid their other players well enough that, it wasn't just, oh, let's go join Coach Sig and win a national title and the hell with what we make. No. Money is a part of the equation, and he fully admits that.
1: How often do players walk into your office and say, you're not paying me enough?
0: Never.
1: Really?
0: Now they all got agents nowadays, and so every once in a while my recruiting guy will walk in and say, I heard from so and so, and Johnny went wondering if, and it's pretty easy. No.
1: Because why? You're just not going to be put in a position of negotiating, that you're not a negotiator as the head coach of Indiana football, national champion head coach, or what? Like, what's that?
0: Well, the time for negotiations when the season's over. And now the high school deal, I mean, when you're recruiting, you got agents calling your guy, and I don't deal with agents anymore. I let our people deal with them, and they come to me, and it's like anything else. How bad do you want it?
2: Yeah. So there you go. That's Coach Cignetti, Coach Sig, on the Rich Eisen Show yesterday. A baseball story here, not a huge deal, but it does bring up the incredible streak that Cal Ripken had, which no one will ever come close to, 2,632 games. And it's not just on the field injuries that puts players out and causes streaks to end. It's sometimes scheduled days off. You know, nobody's coming close to that again. Just not going to happen. So when you look at 2,632, and then you get stories like this, you just shake your head. It's like, this is not possible. Latest is the Tigers outfielder Wensiel Perez was injured in a freak accident when he was hit in the face by a resistance band in the training room following Tuesday's game against the Astros. According to manager AJ Hinch, he was working with a therapy band and it snapped off the hook where it was connected and hit him below the eye. Well, that's good. It's below the eye. He said, we had a battery of tests to check out his face. His eye, we're pretty concerned about it. He didn't have much of a batting eye before he got hurt. Played 53 games this season, batting 180. Does have 7 home runs and 17 runs batted in. But that is just another example of the crazy things that happen that cause players to go on the injured list and cause whatever streak has been built up to end. So obviously this is the time to go to the internet and to find out the list of freak baseball injuries. So here we go. Sammy Sosa was disabled after a violent sneeze in the dugout, suffering back spasms. Red Sox rookie Clarence Bleffin thought he looked older and meaner when he took his false teeth out when he pitched. He forgot to put them back in his mouth when he was batting, and this is obviously pre-DH, when sliding into second base to break up a double play, his own teeth bit him in the tuchus. Ken Griffey missed a game after his cup slipped and pinched a testicle. I don't know if all baseball players wear a cup, but obviously Ken Griffey did. He later got a sore back lifting boxes. Denny McLain. Yes, Denny McLain. Very mysterious. One night, Denny McLain went to bed completely healthy. The next night, McLain woke up with 4 dislocated toes. Well, there's more to the story, as I have been told. In 1968, Denny McLain became the last to win 30 games in a season. He won 31 games. That was the year of the pitcher. That was the year that Bob Gibson had an ERA of 1.12, and that was the year that baseball decided to lower the mound because pitchers had too much of an advantage. But you may remember that the MVP of the 1968 World Series was the Cardinals and the Tigers, and won by the Tigers, Mickey Lolich, who won 3 games. Why did Mickey Lolich win 3 games? Because Denny McLain was not effective with dislocated toes. And how did those toes become dislocated? Not magically overnight. No. According to what I've heard, it's that he rang up some pretty big gambling debts. And one day, one of the goons came in to collect in the clubhouse and stomped on his foot. So that would be the dislocated toes. Remember Joey Eishon? Joey Eishon was fun. He was a reliever here in the first year. I guess this didn't happen when he was with the Nats, but he broke his arm jumping into the air to field a ground ball. That sounds like Joey Eishon. Adam Eaton, he played here on the World Series team, missed the start of 2001 after stabbing himself with a paring knife while attempting to open a DVD box. I know we had DVDs in 2001. Guess we did. I thought they were just still VHS then. Anyway, Moises Alou injured his knee in 1999, falling off his treadmill. When almost ready to return in 2000, he re-injured it by running over his son with his bicycle. Oy, missed an entire year. That's a weird one. David Cone missed the start after getting bit by his mother-in-law's dog, a Jack Russell Terrier. Tony Gwynn missed a couple of games after he smashed his thumb in the door of his luxury car while going to the bank. Vince Coleman, yes, this was a very famous one. Vince Coleman missed the 1985 World Series when he got rolled up in the tarp machine. Yeah, remember that. Remember the automatic tarp that they had, I guess it was in St. Louis. And Coleman was playing for the Cardinals, and that was the year that Kansas City won in 7 games. There was Don Deckinger had a call, which, you know, nowadays would be reversed, but that was a terrible call and cost the Cardinals the World Series that year, but also missing Vince Coleman probably didn't help them. Pascal Perez, yes, very famous for the Atlanta Braves, missed a start when he circled the city for more than 2 hours searching for the exit ramp for Fulton County Stadium. Around, it's like going around the beltway, I guess. Wade Boggs missed several games after straining his back while pulling on cowboy boots. It must have been during the urban cowboy craze of the early 80s. Doc Gooden missed the start when Vince Coleman, oh, here's Vince Coleman again, when Vince Coleman playing for the Mets accidentally hit him with a golf club in the clubhouse. Pitcher Steve Sparks dislocated his shoulder while tearing a phone book in half as he was trying to emulate a motivational speaker. Dennis Martinez, may have been when he was with the Expos, injured his arm tossing his luggage onto the team bus. Baltimore's Mark Smith was hurt when he stuck his hand in an air conditioner to see why it wasn't working properly. That would have been the time to call the front desk at the hotel. Could you send a maintenance man up? I don't think it's a good idea to put my hand in the air conditioner. Oy, yi, yi, yi, yi. Coming up, we'll get some more yak out of Commanders OTA, well, actually minicamp, which wraps up today, or what some of the players are saying. And James Dolan, he ain't going to pay that second apron. Stay with us. It's the Andy Poland Show, ESPN 630.
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2: Not surprisingly, at Commanders minicamp, which wraps up today and sends everybody on vacation until late July when training camp opens, the message is off a 5-12 season, turn the page. Quarterback Jaden Daniels.
16: I'm done talking about last year. Moving on to this season, and whatever happened last year is what happened last year. Can't do anything for me, but just continue to get it better.
17: Jaden, individually, what are your goals this year?
16: Win football games.
2: Amen to that. Now, someone who was not here last year and has had an interesting run in Washington, De'Ami Brown going into the 2024 season looked like another failed Ron Rivera draft pick. He seemed almost certain not to make the team. But they liked him. They liked him. They wound up keeping him. He played a key role in the team getting to the NFC Championship game. And they elected not to re-sign him once he reached free agency. So he spent last year in Jacksonville. But they liked him enough to bring him back. And now he has returned to Washington competing for a job.
16: We want to go out there and compete and be the best room. I think a lot of the times, like,
11: on the offense side of the ball, receivers can get that offense going, just because we can have a little bit more plays that's more explosive for 10-plus, 15-plus, things like that. So we want to be out there and be the most explosive group.
18: Yeah, I mean, when you were here 2 years ago, Blau was assistant quarterbacks coach. Now you're here, he's OC. Has there been any, like, funny moments where you go to the wrong office or something? Because he's moved spots.
11: No, definitely we haven't had those moments. But you can always bring it up and talk about it, you know. And sometimes you can either use the old offense or you can't. You know, it depends on whatever you want to do. Like I say, this game right is mostly copycat game. You know, you can take plays, you watch film, you do all the things that you do. So, you know, we want to be able to make sure we can go out there and execute plays.
18: Well, what's funny is you think about, you know, you're drafted, it was Scott, then it was EB, then it was Cliff, now it's Blau. You had the year in Jacksonville. Did you see any signs with Blau back in 24 that he could be this dude?
11: Oh, man, I actually didn't even know. I didn't know that you know, that position would be for him. I'm happy for him. Congratulations to him. And I'm just excited for what he has in store for us, too, along the way.
19: What have you seen from Jaden this spring?
11: Oh, man, Jaden being Jaden, he's definitely growing. A little bit more attention to details and wanting to get the offense going. A little bit more vocal than what he was before. But, you know, as a QB and who he is and how much, you know, he has to carry for the team, it's a lot, but he's willing to do it, and he's able to do it.
20: Was that part of the reason why you wanted to come back? Because Jaden is the quarterback?
11: Yeah, that's one of them, for sure. I think the relationship that I have with him, we've built that, you know, since I was here the last time. And, you know, I just think just having another opportunity and being able to come out here and play the game was the main thing that I was looking for.
2: Yeah, I think that's it. I was looking for another opportunity, and off catching 20 passes last year in Jacksonville, I don't know how many teams were knocking on his door. They like him, and he has contributed, and was a surprise contributor in 2024, but he's not really looking to, you know, fill that number two spot opposite Terry McLaurin. Luke McCaffrey, in terms of making the team, probably has a bit of a leg up because he was a draft choice by Adam Peters. That always helps. But he has not developed into Julian Edelman. That was the hope. And like Edelman, he played quarterback in college and transitioned to receiver. And they would have liked him, and maybe he will. But so far, it hasn't happened. In 2 years, he's had some moments, got hurt last year midway through the season, so, you know, really only has played a year and a half. And now he's going into a new offense with David Blau, and obviously saying the right things about it.
21: It's been awesome. It's been a lot of fun. I think you can tell the intent, you can tell the detail, and you can tell the passion that's behind it. So I've had a lot of fun learning it. I think the guys have had fun.
20: Dive into the intent that you just, that's kind of stuck out to me. Explain intent for us.
21: Yeah, I just think that the coaches are very intentional with everything they're trying to bring to us. And, you know, whether that's a route for a specific player, or whether that's the detail on the specific route, is just so there. And that makes it easy as a player, because, you know, you can trust the purpose behind it and have a lot of fun, play free.
20: How about you personally? How do you feel out there? And obviously you have some big goals, and just much more comfortable. You look more comfortable from our perspective. How comfortable do you feel out there?
21: I've had a lot of fun just trying to learn every day, you know, trying to get better, trying to build comfort, build experience, and then build the focus that comes with learning an NFL offense. And, yeah.
20: How does Jaden look out there for you? Because obviously it's a new playbook for him, under center a little bit more. What stood out to you about Jaden a little bit?
21: It's been great. I think the way he's embraced it, the way he's learned it, has been a great step of just leadership more than anything. And I think he's already had every skill he needed to succeed. And I just think that the way that he's embraced this for all of us is pretty special. And just the relationship that he continues to build with players, with coaches, and with everybody in this building is awesome.
20: You mentioned the buzzword leadership. What stood out to you about Jaden's leadership early on here?
21: I think it's really cool to just see the operation of everything, to see Jaden in the huddle, to see Jaden in all the steps, some things that, you know, we did a lot of great things last year and the year before, but to have that, you know, intimate scene in a huddle and different things like that is pretty special. And so we've enjoyed that, and it's been cool to, you know, see everybody in that setting.
2: Imagine that, a football huddle. That was one of the things about Kingsbury. He did run a lot of no huddle offense, but they're going to huddle more this year, and they're going to run more snaps behind center, not as much shotgun. It's everything old is new again, I guess, with this offense. But again, it's June. So a lot of what you hear is sunshine and lollipops. And once the bullets start to fly, it gets a little bit different. Leo Chanel. And that he said yesterday, that's how you pronounce it, Chanel, like Chanel number five. Linebacker, Kansas City, signed here as a free agent, and said part of the reason is he liked the defense that Durante Jones is bringing with him from Minnesota.
0: That's great. You know, he brings, you know, something from Minnesota that's, you know, everybody's excited about. Just his energy, you know, his passion, and, you know, he's really been in that system for a while, so, you know, we're all just learning from him, and that's kind of the cool part, too. It's like, you know, I came in, I'm new to the team, guys are new to the team, but, you know, really all in this together because, you know, certain fresh with Coach Jones.
2: And the obligatory question about the first round draft pick, Sonny Styles, who is calling the signals too. They expect big things out of him this year, and Chanel coming off team that's won Super Bowls, notice this.
0: Yeah, I mean, you could definitely tell like why he was drafted, you know, top 10 picks. You know, he definitely looks the part, he plays the part, he sounds the part. You know, just from a young guy, you know, coming from a big program, playing how he did. He's early meetings, like late at the stadium or at the facility here. He commands the defense well. He's very communicative. Obviously, he's a freak athlete. You know, that's so. I just see it, like a already like great like maturity from him that you don't get a lot, you know, from younger guys. So it's been cool to watch him, you know, already, you know, grow from his high starting point.
2: Well, and we'll see once the game starts. But it, once again, just everything that's said here at this time of year, you always have to take it with a grain of salt because everything is positive right now. There's no reason to be negative about anything. No games are being played until the middle of September. Meantime, Knicks off their championship already looking to next year. That's how this works. I remember Joe Gibbs talking about this, that he was getting in a car with his wife after they won the Super Bowl. And before he can close the door, people are saying to him, hey, coach, what about next year? So Knicks finally break the 53-year drought. They win the championship, and James Dolan, who doesn't do many interviews, is now happily talking to people, as I would if I won the championship. And he made, I believe, his second appearance on WFAN's Carton Show in a week. And they got to talking about, okay, this is one. If you want to repeat, what about the roster? What about the salary cap? You know, how's that going to work for next year?
1: Do you think there's a chance that we have 2, 3, 4 player turnover or no?
22: First off, most of our guys are on a contract,
1: right?
22: We have a couple guys who are not. If we could bring back the whole team, right, exactly as it is, I think we, you know, why wouldn't you, right? Mm-hmm. But I don't know if we're going to be able to.
1: Just contractually. Right?
22: Just contractually.
1: And some guys are going to get bigger paydays, and good for them.
22: Right? Yeah. I mean, you know, we're willing to stretch, right? But there's certain things in the NBA that you have to be, you know, suicidal to do, and we're not going to do those.
1: Right.
22: One of them is called the second apron.
1: Mm-hmm.
22: Cannot go into the second apron.
1: Got it.
22: But you know, it's but that's up to Leon, right? He's
1: making all the decisions. You're just stroking checks,
22: yeah,
1: right?
22: Yeah, I'm just telling him how big of a check I can write. Right? I'll write as big of a check as possible, but I can't write a check that goes into the second apron.
2: That's Leon Rose, the general manager. Now, here's the second apron. I don't know how they came up with this term. And there's a lot of, you know, financial legalese in these that you may not be able to understand. But this is how SI.com explains it. The second apron is a spending line above the luxury tax that imposes onerous penalties on teams that go above it. That mark will be $222 million next season. The implications cause roster inflexibility, draft pick downgrades, a ban on signing trade deals, and a prohibition on allocating salaries in trades. It also eliminates a team's ability to use the mid-level exception. I guess this is the Steve Ballmer stuff. Like, Ballmer's, you know, multi-billionaire. He doesn't care how much he goes above the tax. So the other owners, I guess, are using this as a safeguard against that. But that's what it's called. It's called a second apron. Now, here's where the Knicks stand. They have three unrestricted free agents. Mitchell Robinson, who was questionable to play because of a broken pinky. He was especially with some huge rebounds, very effective for them in the playoffs. Landry Shamet, who was here for a brief time with the Wizards, hit some really big threes. And Jordan Clarkson. Jose Alvarado holds a team option for $4.5 million. Without re-signing or adding anyone, New York currently has a roster that will cost $205 million, which is $40 million over the salary cap, $165 million, and $3.5 million below the first apron. They are currently $16.5 million below the second apron that Dolan wants to avoid. So, bottom line here is on re-signing Mitchell Robinson, Landry Shamet, and Jordan Clarkson, you know, how much over can you go, or how much close to that line can you go without going over it? And also, they got a draft pick. They have the 24th pick in the draft, and that's going to cost them $3.4 million. Now, here are their big-ticket items. Karl-Anthony Towns making $57 million. OG Anunoby, $42.5 million. Jalen Brunson, what a bargain, $37.7 million. Think about that. Trae Young is turning down a player option of $49 million to stay with the Wizards, and Jalen Brunson is going to make $37.7. Well, you know, that's the deal he made. Mikal Bridges, $33.5 million. The starting lineup will cost $192 million alone for next season. So if you're looking to avoid that that $222 million, that's what you have to be thinking about there. But, you know, Dolan can certainly afford it. But again, what you have to understand about this is that the other things that you lose once you go over that, what they call second apron, roster inflexibility, draft pick downgrades, ban on sign and trade deals, and a prohibition allocating salaries and trades. So it's harder to do what, and maybe the Lakers were able to do that when they won their championship with LeBron. I'm not sure, but the very wealthy teams who look at the luxury tax and go, who cares? Well, you will care if it hurts your ability to manage your roster and do the things that you want to do. All right, coming up, we will get to what happened 50 years ago today and how it really has changed baseball in a lot of ways. We'll get to that and more as we continue. It's the Andy Pollin Show, ESPN 630.
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2: 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They bring you home safely. Off day for the Nats before a weekend series against the Rays, which will be in Tampa. And probably a good thing for the Nats, who are three games over 500 while struggling at home. Yesterday's 6-2 loss to Kansas City dropped them to 16-22 at Nats Park, while their road record is 23-14. Opposite for the Orioles, they're three over 500 at home, but eight games under on the road, although they do have a chance to take a series in Seattle this afternoon. Coverage here at 3:30. O's won last night 5-2 with a dozen strikeouts from Kyle Bradish over 7 2/3. And NBA Wizards guard Trae Young will reportedly decline his $49 million player option for next season, becoming an unrestricted free agent, but could re-sign here. D.C. weather, thunderstorms, high 94. Andy Pollin, ESPN 630.
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2: So imagine you got players that you know you're not going to re-sign. They're going to become free agents. And you have the opportunity to sell those players, get money for them, so that you could sign other players in the upcoming season and use that money to develop a team and continue to rebuild. And the commissioner says, no. You can't do that. And so those players go to free agency at the end of the season. They sign with other teams, and you're left with nothing. Such was the case with the Oakland A's 50 years ago. And I will chronicle that crazy period of time and what Finley said about it at the time. Charlie Finley, owner of the A's, as we continue and roll through the second hour of the show here. And I'll get to that in a second. There's a couple of current stories I want to deal with. One, and speaking of trades and selling players, Tom Lavero's got a column today about what the Nationals should do. They are three games over 500. They're very much in the playoff mix now. Things could change, but they've played certainly above expectations, even with yesterday's 6-2 loss to the Royals, and they head out back on the road. They're off today and playing in Tampa tomorrow. But this is what Lavero writes, and he, like me, was critical of the young people running the team, Paul Toboni and the manager, Blake Butera. I think Toboni is 35 or 36, and Butera is 33. He calls them Wally and the Beave. Now, I guess you got to be old to understand that. But, you know, that was Leave It to Beaver and the older brother, Wally. Gosh, Wally. You know, like these two kids running the team. But Lavero is man enough to admit, yeah, okay, we got something here. He says, this is getting serious. We are much closer to the trade deadline than opening day, and the Washington Nationals were four games over 500. That was before yesterday's game, and occupying a wild card spot. So now we've got candidates for executive of the year and manager of the year. He says Washington is 9-1-1 in its last 11 series, 12 of 16 series since April 25th. Nearly every manager I've covered has said this is how you become champions, win a series at a time. Absolutely. You're not going to win every game. But if you stack up series, the Orioles did this 2 years ago. The Orioles won every series. They went through the entire season without losing a series. And the Nationals continue to stack up these series. Now they go to Tampa for a weekend series. Maybe they win that. He writes, James Wood is among the National League leaders with 20 home runs, 48 runs batted in, hitting .355 with 6 doubles, 8 homers, 19 runs batted in, 22 walks, 6 stolen bases, 32 runs in his last 29 games. C.J. Abrams leads the league's shortstop with 14 homers, 53 runs batted in, a .370 on-base percentage. Jacob Young has crushed the ball with 8 home runs. He had 5 going into the season. Dalen Lyle picked up where he left off with his celebrated rookie season. Luis Garcia has stayed healthy and is swinging his bat. Infielder Nassim Nunez had 2 triples and scored 3 runs on Tuesday night and has been a defensive wizard. And all of this has been done on the cheap, which is, you know, how the Nationals have pretty much operated since winning the World Series. Toboni has done this while surely pleasing his bosses with a $92 million payroll, 27th in the league, the neighborhood the Learners like their baseball team to occupy. I'm not sure their new team president would have it any other way. That's the way this is supposed to work. You hire young people who are hungry and you have them figure it out with analytics and so forth. But as Tom writes, it may upset the graphs and charts for the future of this team that Timoney's front office likely treats like the Dead Sea Scrolls. But if August 3rd, that's the trade deadline, looks like the middle of June, meaning record, the Nationals franchise has to make the commitment to win now. So we'll see if they make any deals. But as this goes on, as they continue to stack up series, and today is, what, June 18th, we get to August 3rd, which is, what, 7 weeks away, something like that. If they're you know, in this spot, if they're in a wild card spot, I think you got to go for it. And whether they do or whether they don't will be interesting to watch. But I think that's something that definitely has to be in play. They are making some changes to the Home Run Derby, and I'm not sure I like this. They've been working with a clock. I think clock is good. A clock in anything in baseball is good, because you used to see batters stand there forever and not swing at pitches, and the thing would go late into the night. Ideally, I think the Home Run Derby needs to be between 2 and 2.5 hours. And I don't know if it'll make it this way, but this is how it's going to work now. Contestants will get 20 swings before going down to 15 in the second round and the third round. And also, if you hit a home run in your final pitch, you get to continue to swing until you produce an out. So sometimes you get on a roll there. And so if you hit a home run, let's say on your 20th pitch, I guess you can take a few of them. And until you make an out, you can continue to swing the bat. We'll see how this works out. They say one of the big reasons for the change, this is according to The Athletic, is that the Derby will be on Netflix for the first time. And they have asked for feedback from players to improve the competition. That's what they came up with. Now, with the previous structure, with the timer, players said they would get tired trying to make as many swings as possible before the clock expired. They will now have the ability to build drama and anticipation between swings. 20 swings is still a lot. And if you're taking pitch after pitch after pitch, it could take some time. This started in 1985. And they've always used some type of an out system. But in 2015, they introduced the clock. I didn't realize it'd been that long. Wow. They do it for 11 years, and that'll be 12 years, and they won't have the clock this year. It's going to be at Citizens Bank Park in Philadelphia this year. And none of the 8 participants have been announced. I would imagine James Wood, they'd be looking at him. He's got 20 home runs. I would think that he did participate last year. But Yankee slugger Ben Rice has said that he would like to be a part of it. So that's a change for the Home Run Derby, which is the day before the All-Star Game. And in Philadelphia, fittingly, as it was in 1976 on the 200th birthday of the United States, it'll be on the 250th birthday of the United States. Then it was at the Vet in Philadelphia, and now it's at the new ballpark that they play it. All right. It was 50 years ago today that the commissioner of baseball, Bowie Kuhn, said to Charlie Finley, yeah, those deals that you made, you're going to have to rescind them because I'm calling them off for the clause of best interest in baseball. What were those deals? He sold future Hall of Fame reliever Raleigh Fingers and outfielder Joe Rudy to the Red Sox and Vita Blue, who was one of the best pitchers in baseball, to the Yankees at the time. Finley got in return $1 million each for Rudy and for Fingers, and he sent Vita Blue to the Yankees for $1.5 million. One of the things about Vita, he was still under team control. He came up in 1971, signed a contract. It was a relatively cheap extension because you couldn't go anywhere. You know, free agency didn't kick in until 1976. And Finley knew it was coming. And he, before the season, knew he wasn't going to re-sign Reggie Jackson. So he sent Reggie to the Orioles along with Ken Holtzman for Don Baylor and Mike Torres. And Reggie played the 76 season in Baltimore before, of course, signing with the Yankees. Now, here's some interesting notes on this. When the deal was made with the Red Sox, they were in Oakland. So all Rudy and Fingers had to do was walk across to the other clubhouse. They thought on June 15th, hey, I'm with new teams. Is what it is. You know, we won World Series here with the A's, but now we're going to the Red Sox. Okay. Fingers, according to reports at the time, seemed bemused by it. He said, hey, I'm worth $1 million. Somehow that just doesn't seem right. It doesn't seem right now, but 1976, even more crazy. And then the Associated Press reported that the deal was made at 7:51. The A's home games then started at 8:05. So the deal was completed just before the game. Now, here would have been the interesting thing. If those players would have walked across to the other clubhouse and played in that game, but they didn't play. The manager of the Red Sox decided that it wasn't the best idea to do that, and Bowie Kuhn, who was at the Orioles-White Sox game in Comiskey Park, got everybody on the phone and said that the trade couldn't go through until he made an official ruling. He was really angry about that. He told Finley in no uncertain terms that withholding the three men from competition was not in the best interests of baseball. Now, these two had been going at each other for some time, but on June 18th, on this day in 1976, Bowie Kuhn announced that the deals had been voided using the commissioner's best interest of the game's power, of the game power, which was used by Kennesaw Mountain Landis previously, last time it had been used, 1919, with the Black Sox, because those players were acquitted in court of throwing the World Series, but Kennesaw Mountain Landis said, nope, I'm overruling the courts, and in the best interest of baseball, they are banned for life. Now, after that deal was rescinded, Finley refused to let the players play, couldn't even put on a uniform, and said that he was going to sue Kuhn and baseball. And he said letting them play would hurt his lawsuit, and he ordered manager Chuck Tanner not to play them. So they didn't play for a while, but he had to cave. Because, you know, the players were talking about a strike. Finley threatened to bring up his AAA team if it happened. But the players said, hey, you know, we got a 22-man roster. We got an all-star reliever here. We got an all-star outfielder. And we got a starting pitcher. And none of them can play? Come on. So they finally caved. And he said, okay, they can play. He later traded Chuck Tanner to the Pittsburgh Pirates, where he won the World Series. But as it turned out, he was right. Charlie Finley, he was getting something for these players where he got nothing. Raleigh Fingers became a free agent, signed with San Diego at the end of the season. Joe Rudy became a free agent, signed with the Angels. And Vita Blue did pitch two more years for them. And then he was traded to San Francisco for money. So that's how that all worked out. Anyway, Finley, about 2 weeks after the deal after the ruling came from the commissioner that the deals were rescinded, went on the Tonight Show with Johnny Carson. This was July 6th of 76, about 2-3 weeks after the deal, and was obviously not happy about what was transpiring there.
8: You have three ball players, Vita Blue, Joe Rudy, and Raleigh Fingers, which you sold, and as I understand, they are working out their option on the team. This is their last year, right?
10: Supposedly.
8: Supposedly.
10: Yes. And as a matter of fact, they haven't signed.
8: Right. And under the rules of that, If a ball player exercises and finishes out, then he becomes a free agent and is able to sell his services to the highest bidder.
10: Right.
8: Now, what you did is that you sold them to the New York Yankees, or to different teams, right? These three players for a total of
10: $3.5 million.
8: $3.5 million. Now, Bowie Kuhn, the commissioner of baseball, called you into his office, and I understand you had a meeting, and he says he was going to veto that in the best interest of baseball to protect the honor of the game, right?
10: That's so what
8: I
10: he
8: may
10: told
8: be
10: me.
8: Paraphrasing his words,
10: no,
8: but...
10: No, that's what he told me.
8: Now, why did he stop the sale?
10: Well, you know, John, it's pretty hard for me to figure that out. As a matter of fact, I'm just anxiously awaiting the time when Bowie Kuhn will tell it to the judge why he stopped it.
8: That's right. You did file a $10 million lawsuit. Now, I think what concerns a lot of people, and some of this has been in the press, they said, well, it's not fair that professional team owners can buy and sell baseball players like cattle or chattel slaves or so forth, and that the players should be free to make their own deals and should not be held and, in other words, bartered like cattle. How do you feel about that?
10: Well, Johnny, you know, ever since the history of the game, players have been bought and sold. You go back to the days when Babe Ruth was sold from Boston to the Yankees. I recall Dizzy Dean when he was sold to the Cubs for $185,000. 1934, Joe Cronin was sold to the Boston Red Sox from Washington, and at that time he was sold for $250,000. That much, $250,000 in 1934 is worth $1,040,000 today. And there's Ferguson Jenkins was sold for $200,000 recently in November 1975. Commissioner said nothing about that deal. A little later on, the Minnesota Twins sold Bert Blylevin to Texas for $250,000. And just last year, the San Francisco Giants sold Dave Kingman to the New York Mets, who incidentally, for $160,000, who incidentally is leading the major leagues with 26 home runs today. Did the commissioner say anything about that? Nothing at all. And let me take you one step further. In 1971, the Oakland A's, if you please, paid the then Washington Senators $300,000 for Darryl Knowles and Mike Epstein. Did the commissioner do anything about that? No. But when I sell three players myself, and for business reasons, plus the fact I was going to take that money and end up with a much stronger team by purchasing these some 52 ball players who are playing out their options right now, and I was going to have a stronger team in 1977 than I had starting 1976. As it stands right now, I'm going to have nothing.
8: So these players are not playing for anyone right now, right?
10: Well, they're playing for the A's, but I don't think that it's my property. The commissioner forced me to use these players after I'd sold them.
8: So they are still playing for Oakland.
10: Yes, sir.
8: Now, what will happen at the end of the season? Because this is now up to the courts, is it?
10: Well, it's in the hands of the court, the federal court in Chicago, and we're very optimistic over our chances of winning this lawsuit. I might say that Bowie Kuhn has been the fifth commissioner in baseball, and never in the history of the game of baseball has a commissioner ever stepped in to stop a sale of a ball player. And why he stopped this one, as I say, let him tell it to the judge.
8: Do you think it could be a personal vendetta?
10: Well, yes, I really do. I'm sorry to say, John.
8: Yeah.
10: And it's quite unfortunate. I was fined one time in the World Series in 1973 when we were playing the New York Mets. We took a player that the doctor said don't play him by the name of Mike Andrews.
8: I remember that.
10: And the only thing I did was give the letter to the commissioner of baseball where the doctor said don't play Mike Andrews. He's physically unable to play anymore in the series. If you use him, you'll hurt him. I handed him that letter, and would you believe it, he fined me $5,000 just because a doctor examined Mike Andrews and said that he was physically unable to play. And during that same World Series, I was fined another $2,000 because it got so dark out there, the umpire forgot to turn the lights on, and I sent word up to the electrician to turn the lights on, and when I did, the umpire jumped up like something had been shot, when the lights back off again. So I was fined $2,000 for that. But let me say this, at the end of the season, baseball changed their rules to where the lights can be turned on at any time, not at the end of an inning. So I got fined $2,000 for that. And in the same World Series, he fined me another $1,000 because we only used 24 players, and I wanted to make an announcement to the fans that we were playing with 24, and the Mets were ahead 25. So I got fined $1,000 for making the announcement.
11: You know, you better win this lawsuit just to pay your fines. I mean, it just keeps up like this.
10: Well, let me...
11: Go right ahead, Doc.
10: I'd just like to add one other thing, too. You're talking about the commissioner having a personal vendetta. I don't like to sit here and make these accusations, but you asked me a question, right, Johnny, and I'm a little forthright, you know. At one time, Reggie Jackson, several years back in his career, when he was having trouble with his timing, I was going to send him down to AAA just for 10 days. Mm-hmm. And Reggie wanted to go down, too, for that 10 days. Commissioner Kuhn gets in touch with me, and he says, hey, you can't send him down. He said he read it in the paper that I was possibly going to send him down. Right. He said, you can't send him down. It won't be in the best interest of baseball. So I told him off, and after telling him off, I got fined $500 for that.
11: I was just going to make a guess that you were fined for that. I don't know why.
2: Yeah, well, look, Bowie Kuhn was forced out in the mid-'80s for Peter Ueberroth. And as far as Charlie Finley goes, a couple things. One, the Mike Andrews story that he's telling where the team doctor said he couldn't play. Well, that was his team doctor. The reason he got benched in the World Series was because Finley was pissed off that he'd made a couple of errors. That's the way that worked. And, you know, some of the other things that he said were a bit dubious there. He did sue baseball. And in 1978, he did not win. They took all that time, 2 years, to get that through the courts. But his suit, he lost on that. And as far as, you know, trading the players for money, which would have been in his best interest, and Kuhn voided because it was not in the best interest of baseball, he lost everybody. Don Baylor and Joe Rudy signed with the Angels. Raleigh Fingers went to San Diego, and so did Gene Tennis. Sal Bando went to the Brewers. Bert Campanera signed with the Rangers. And Joe Rudy eventually did play for the Red Sox, but that was 1981 when his career was ending. Now, in 1980, Finley did hire Billy Martin after one of the many times he was fired by George Steinbrenner and the Yankees, and he used to keep his pitchers in forever. He wore their arms out, but they were pretty decent, and they played well enough that he drew some people, and Finley, who needed money because he was going through a divorce, was able to sell the team to Walter A. Haas Jr. and his family, and that ended the Finley run with the A's. But it was colorful in many ways. Literally and figuratively, they wore the green and the gold uniforms, and at one time, Charlie Finley was trying to get baseball to adopt an orange baseball, since it would be easier to see, but somehow it never caught on. Anyway, that's enough baseball history. Eli Manning on the Dan Patrick Show yesterday with a very cute story of a phone conversation with Jalen Brunson after winning the NBA Finals and becoming the MVP. It's the Andy Pollin Show, ESPN 630.
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2: 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They bring you home safely. Trey Young came to the Wizards in a pre-deadline deal talking about how excited he is to be part of the organization. Now, Young will reportedly become a free agent Monday when he turns down a $49 million player option. He wants the four-year, $229 million max. Wizards could give him that, or he could get it elsewhere. Young played only five games here last year. WNBA Mystics 88-81 winners at Connecticut are at New York tomorrow. Baseball day off for the Nats before they open a series in Tampa tomorrow. They failed to get the sweep of Kansas City yesterday, losing 6-2. And the Orioles close out their series in Seattle today. Coverage here at 3:30. They were 5-2 winners last night. Kyle Bradish went 7 2/3, striking out a career high 12. DC weather, thunderstorms, high 94. Andy Pollin, ESPN 630.
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2: You may remember this when John Thompson resigned as basketball coach at Georgetown midway through the 1998-99 season, like January of 99. He resigned. He said, "I'm not retiring. I'm resigning." He was in his mid-50s then. And I heard the news conference. I did what we call the wraparound. I talked about it leading up to it and reacted to it afterwards on the air. And I thought to myself, I had seen him in press conference situations be really, really smart and really glib. And I just thought, maybe he'd have some interest in doing some part-time radio. And the people at the station reached out to him, and he eventually, of course, got his own show, which lasted, I think, 12 years there. And people would hear it, especially in the early days of it, and say, "Wow, who is this guy? You know, he was always mean and protected his players. We didn't know he was so fun and engaging." And he said there was a method to that. "I was trying to protect my players, but this is who I am. This is my real personality." And that's what radio really is a great thing to bring out, that people get to know you. They get to know your personality. Eli Manning, it's kind of a similar situation. Peyton Manning was fun. He was doing commercials. But Eli Manning didn't say boo. You know, we didn't hear much about him. And he later said, "Yeah, there was a reason for that. I was in New York. I didn't want people to overreact," which is what people in New York do to everything I do. It was different for Peyton playing in Indianapolis. People didn't freak out as much over what he said. Well, now Eli has proven to be almost as funny as Peyton. They're great together. I love the Manning cast. And they're both doing tons of commercials. So Eli was on yesterday on the Dan Patrick Show promoting whatever he's promoting. And they got to talking about a variety of things. One of them he'll get to here about this phone conversation that he had with Jalen Brunson last week, which is just great. But they started out talking about Eli and the big Super Bowl throws that he had.
3: Better throw, the one to Mario Manningham or the one to David Tyree?
4: The one to Manningham is definitely a better throw. That was kind of the way it's supposed to be done. You're supposed to throw it, to the guy and hit him in stride and, kind of put the ball to a spot where he can catch it and no one else. Tyree was, a better catch is Tyree's, with the guy hanging all over him and, right off the helmet. So I don't know why I'm so good at throwing kind of not that great passes to people where they have to make these great catches. Odell, we got Tyree, we got Manningham. So I'm really good at throwing it just a little bit off where they got to make these awesome one-handed catches.
3: I don't think you get enough credit for the throw to Odell Beckham, where he made that catch.
4: Right. I mean, he was interfered with. I always tell Odell, we had like it was a play we put in, kind of a half roll. I'm rolling. I'm going to try to hold the safety a little bit. And he's got like a comeback and go. And he didn't sell the comeback. Like, if he would have sold the comeback, he would have walked into that end zone. But he rushed through the comeback. So I'm a little late. I put it out there. He got interfered with anyway. But, I mean, I still don't know how he caught that ball with, like, just a few fingers, over his head. Don't see the ball hitting your hand. I mean, it's still pretty ridiculous to this day.
3: Can you compare being at the Garden for that game three to anything that you, like a Super Bowl? Like, I know you're in the Super Bowl, but just the atmosphere.
4: Yeah.
3: What was that like?
4: It's very different. I mean, a Super Bowl is obviously, as a player, you're in it, and it's the flashing light.

0: and it's the, you know, obviously, but you have fans from both sides. You have, you know, kind of the corporate people who are there, you know, and all of a sudden now, you know, you're at the Madison Square Garden. It's a historic place, and you have only Knicks fans who have been, you know, just waiting for 50 plus years for a championship. And so that energy, that night to start the game, you know, right there, was the energy kind of into the second quarter. They took the lead. They had their traditional slow start. They take the lead kind of before halftime, and it was rocking and rolling and just, an amazing atmosphere. Such a fun run to watch them, get that championship.
1: What do you remember about your victory parades with the Giants?
0: Just the amount of people. And I mean, there's 3 million people just looking back from, you know, blocks and blocks just of people sitting there, the confetti coming down, and just the fact that I had no idea what I was getting into. Like, I didn't know about the Canyon of Heroes. I didn't know. I mean, I grew up in New Orleans. I knew what a parade was. I've kind of seen Mardi Gras and thought that was crazy. You know, this, I mean, I went in kind of blind to what was about to happen, and it was just unbelievable the amount of people that showed up and that were there for that. It was funny. The other day, I you know, I've gotten to know a couple of the Knicks players. So, you know, I text Josh Hart. I text Jalen Brunson. Just congratulations and just what a performance, and so happy for him. And to enjoy this, celebrate, the parade's going to be awesome for you. And so Brunson, he FaceTimed me back. He didn't respond back, but he FaceTimed me. It was Sunday, late afternoon. I'm driving back from a lacrosse tournament with my daughter and my young son, and we're at like a rest area. I'm trying to order food for him. There's people, you know, recognize me. They're asking for pictures, and all of a sudden I get a FaceTime from Jalen Brunson to add to the total chaos. So I'm kind of, you know, I go in a corner. I'm talking to him. And I got my son Charlie, who's 7, next to me, and you know, we watched every game together. We watched the game the night before in a hotel room in Maryland. I mean, he's so fired up for this. We've gone to games. I kind of take the phone down. I'm like, Charlie, we got, you know, Jalen Brunson. Anything you want to say to him, like about the game or championship? And his only thing he said was, "I have the hiccups." So I was like, "Well done, Charlie. Well done." I think that. So, you know, I'm like, Jalen, that's a first. I'm the first of everybody. So, you know, he'll always have that moment with Jalen that they shared, that, you know, that Charlie had the hiccups.
2: God bless 7-year-old Charlie, who told Jalen Brunson he's got the hiccups. I'm sure if Eli's kid Charlie develops into a star athlete, whatever sport it is, there will be some remembrance at some point that when he had an opportunity to talk to the MVP of the NBA Finals, the only thing he can come up with is, I have the hiccups. Eli also made about town, and also a man about the neighborhood, and told this story. I guess this is typical for any athlete. Whenever he shows up at a place, you know, do your thing. You know, if you're like, remember the story. This was it for the Ryder Cup? I think it was that Michael Jordan was renting a house, and the guy who owned the house came up to him and said, "I need you to do me a favor. I need you to make a free throw for my grandchildren." And Jordan did it. You know, like he said, he hadn't picked up a basketball in a long time. Of course, he made the shot because he's Jordan. But Eli also, as a quarterback who's won Super Bowls, gets this when he shows up at the neighborhood cookout.
0: You go to the neighborhood cookout, and there's a bunch of kids. I enjoy, you know, hey, I'll be permanent quarterback and get in there and toss with the kids. It's amazing how the dads all of a sudden start venturing in, like, I want to play a little bit. I want to catch one. I'll start throwing some, like, high ones, like almost like punts, throw as high as you can and see the dads try to catch it. And, you know, it's really just to embarrass them in front of their kids. That is the whole purpose of it. You know, because they will not catch these high ones. It's moving around. They're diving for it. You also see, like, if their own kid, you know, 9-year-old kid, he's on a post route, I throw it to him and he drops it, the dad gets so disappointed. I want to play a little bit. I want to catch one. I'll start throwing some, like, high ones, like almost like punts, throw as high as you can and see the dads try to catch it. And, you know,

0: it's really just to embarrass them in front of their kids. That is the whole purpose of it. You know, because they will not catch these high ones. It's moving around. They're diving for it. You also see, like, if their own kid, you know, 9-year-old kid, he's on a post route, I throw it to him and he drops it, the dad gets so you know, because they will not catch these high ones. It's moving around. They're diving for it. You also see, like, if their own kid, you know, 9-year-old kid, he's on a post route, I throw it to him and he drops it, the dad gets so disappointed. You know, it's like, come on, this was your chance. This was your chance, son. Like, the kid's 9. The longest throw he's ever caught from his buddy is like 20 yards. Now, you know, this one's 45 yards. There's a low probability of them catching it the first time.
1: No Mario Manninghams, no Odell Beckham.
0: Not with the 9-year-olds. They're not quite there. So you got to kind of put it right in the chest. So that's tough for me.
2: Hey, it's just self-deprecating. That's good. No, these quarterbacks, they don't lose that. They lose the mobility, but the ability to throw the ball. And Sonny Jurgensen, who just passed away a few months ago at the age of 91, I think into his 80s, could still sling it. He was legendary for being able to throw the football. He'd stand down there before games with a big cigar in his mouth and throw passes to people, and they'd never forget it. Oh, I caught a pass from Sonny Jurgensen. That was amazing. One other football thing here. Brandon Sorsby has not yet declared for the supplemental draft. He has until Monday to do that. But the latest is that he is planning to work out for NFL teams before the supplemental draft, and he plans to hold a pro day, because I guess he never had one. He did not go into the draft and got reportedly $6 million to go to Texas Tech, which he may not even have to give back. That's how crazy the money is. But finally, the school gave up, and he's declaring for the draft. Now, he's going to hold this pro day July 10th at a Dallas area school. I thought the supplemental draft was before that, but I guess they're going to have that right before the start of training camp. Yeah, it has to be completed at least a week before the start of the first training camp in late July. So I guess July 10th, they'll hold this workout, and sometime next month, they'll have this supplemental draft. But again, the deadline for applying is Monday. It looks like he's going to do that. And teams will get a look at him there. I wonder how many teams are going to use a high draft pick to take him, because the way it works is they cycle through. Nobody wants him in the first round. Nobody wants him in the second round. Maybe the third round they take him. And, you know, whether he'll be in any way impactful in year one seems unlikely. The other part of this is the NFL could decide to give him a suspension. Though it would look very hypocritical with all the how much they are in bed with gambling, so we'll see. But that's the plan for Sorsby, that this workout will be held July 10th. Deadline to apply for the supplemental is next week on Monday, and then we will have the actual supplemental draft right before the start of training camp. So that's the timeline on that. Coming up, an answer that Tony Kornheiser said on PTI was one of the best answers ever given in the nearly 25-year history of the show. What was that? That's next. Stay with us.
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7: You may have heard me tell this before. The first time I met Tony Kornheiser, which was 34 years ago, we were starting the other station, and the role that I was going to play was to be his sidekick on his show, which I believe at the time was 10 to 12. It eventually went 10 to 1, and at one point we were repeating the show in the afternoon. But anyway, we met, and he said to me, are you going to be funny? And I said, well, I'll do the best I can. He says, well, it doesn't matter. He says, I'm only going to do this for 2 weeks because Lupica says it's going to hurt the column. Well, ultimately, it didn't hurt the column, didn't hurt Tony, as he developed himself very well on the air and continues to do a podcast, which we air here on ESPN 630 at 2 o'clock in the afternoon, and PTI, which is going to celebrate 25 years in October. Just absolutely amazing. Broadcasting really worked out well for him, as did newspapers. But at the time, he thought his bread and butter was newspaper, and he'd give this a shot and just see how it works. Anyway, that was our first interaction, and then I was fortunate enough to be with him himself very well on the air, and continues to do a podcast, which we air here on ESPN 630 at 2 o'clock in the afternoon, and PTI, which is going to celebrate 25 years in October. Just absolutely amazing. Broadcasting really worked out well for him, as did newspapers. But at the time, he thought his bread and butter was newspaper, and he'd give this a shot and just see how it works. Anyway, that was our first interaction, and then I was fortunate enough to be with him both locally and nationally for 14 years. Some great years of my life working with him. But the first time that we actually interacted, and I wouldn't say this was met, but this was an interaction, and it was at the 1986 U.S. Open, which was in Shinnecock Hills. And 40 years later, it's in Shinnecock Hills. Again, it's going on right now. For what it's worth, Rory McIlroy birdied the first couple of holes. He's in the lead, but long way to go. And I was working for UPI at the time. And I was waiting outside the hotel for the shuttle bus. This must have been the main media hotel, and Tony was there for the Washington Post. And I'm sitting there with my tape recorders waiting for the bus that's going to take me to the golf course. And Tony says to me, and I'll never forget it, he said, "Is this where you take the bus?" And I said, "Yes, it is." And he said, "Yeah, I'm going to get a ride with Lupica." And they rode to, I guess Lupica had a car, and they drove to the golf course. That was it. So that was 1986, and we didn't interact again until 1992. But anyway, this is long and involved to get us back to the golf tournament being the U.S. Open now being played again at Shinnecock Hills in way out on Long Island. And yesterday on PTI, they had on Brandel Chamblee from the Golf Channel. He's very good. He goes on a variety of shows. I've seen him on with Eisen. I've seen him on with Patrick. He's very, very good in analyzing golf. And they did about, it's supposed to be 5 good minutes, but they went over. They went 6-something with him yesterday. And along the way of this conversation, Mike Wilbon asked a question which Tony declared was one of the best, the answer to the question, was one of the best answers in the nearly 25-year history of PTI.
5: Randall, he has seemed relatively human this season. Why? What's going on with Scotty?
8: What I'd say is he's still the player to beat. He's just no longer the player that you can't beat. His game has fallen off, I would say, noticeably. Everybody can see him now. They couldn't even touch him last year or the year before. The problem is that his swing is just a little bit steeper, actually quite a bit steeper. And so when he transitions, he's on top of it, and the club comes down outside the line. So if you've been watching him this year, even though he's still very good in all the data, but he hits much bigger, I'm not going to call them slices, but 20, 30-yard left-to-right shaped shots. So he's missing far more on the right than he was last year. Last year, he was first in right rough tendency. That means that nobody visited the right rough more infrequently than he did. And that's been the case the last 3 years. This year, he's got a two-way miss. So when you get on holes like 1, 3, 6, 13, 17, these are holes that are going to have strong left-to-right winds, 30 mile an hour. And if you're limited in your shot shape decidedly left-to-right, chances are he's going to end up in the right rough, and he's going to be struggling. So he wouldn't be the as obvious favorite as he would have been last year coming in here.
5: That's one of the greatest answers I have ever heard on this show. That is fabulous.
7: So you get the Tony seal of approval on the Brandel Chamblee explanation as to why Scottie Scheffler has not been Scottie Scheffler this year. That's more golf terminology than I'm really comfortable with, but you know, Tony and Mike, they play a lot of golf. They understand that. He was really good too in explaining about who he thinks can win and how things should play out this week. There's a lot of factors that go into it, including wind and you know, when you predict how golfers are going to do, really great golfers have bad rounds and run-of-the-mill golfers have great rounds. So you just don't know. But that's as far as I can analyze what's going on at Shinnecock Hills this week. There is something of an update on Trae Young. Not that this is necessarily news, but it's being reported that he's going to opt out of his player option for the upcoming season. He was due to make $48.97 million, almost $49 million, and he's going to opt out of this. Now, the max that they could give him to stay here would be a four-year, $229 million extension. They're not going to cripple themselves with the salary cap to do that. And the likelihood, according to Brian Windhorst, is that Trae Young is going to sign a deal, and it's probably going to be a 3-year deal. And he said when the deal was made to trade him to Washington before the deadline last January, I guess, was it January, February, that they knew he was going to opt out. Like this is not a surprise to them. This was part of the plan as they were tanking along. And he only played 5 games for them. He was okay. He averaged almost 18 points and 8 assists a game. But I think the plan was to make sure he stays healthy as well. If they knew that he was going to opt out and sign elsewhere, I don't think they would have cared about playing him, right? They preserved him last year, playing him in only 5 games. You know, you can futz around with injuries as much as you can. Same thing with Anthony Davis. Now, Anthony Davis is under contract, and I don't believe, no, he does not have a player option for next year. But Anthony Davis, you know, clearly wants out of here. He said those things, not in so many words, but what you hear from them. So more than likely, Anthony Davis is going to be traded. Trae Young will be here. We'll see who they take is it A.J. DeBansta or Darren Peterson, one of the two. And Peterson is, like, not working out for anybody else. Like, it's Washington or bust. That may be a what he's saying to the other teams. Hey, I'm the best player in the draft, so I should only be talking to the team that has the number one pick. That's possible. The Wizards could trade that. I don't think they will. I don't think you go through the tankopotamus that they did for 3 years in losing at least 64 games each of the 3 years and setting a new dubious NBA record. But I do think that there is the possibility, if they can get the player they want at two, that, you know, might make sense to make a deal with Utah. And DeBansta, the real connection to Utah is he's not from Utah. He played at BYU. So maybe he feels very comfortable there. I don't know. But more than likely, it appears from what the people who follow the draft are saying is that DeBansta is going to wind up here, and it looks like he's going to play with Trae Young. We'll see what the money is. The second apron is what everybody wants to avoid. I don't even know if the Wizards are at the first apron. And as far as Trae Young becoming an unrestricted free agent and playing someplace else, other teams have cap issues, and they don't want to hit the extra apron there. So more than likely, he's not going to have the kind of offers that he would have here because, again, this was what Brian Windhorst said was the plan all along. Like, okay, I'm sure, Will Dawkins is not an idiot. I mean, when he's talking to Atlanta, he's probably saying to them, okay, if I'm going to make this deal, I need to have a conversation with Trae Young to find out what he wants, because I don't want to bring him to Washington here for half a season, and we're trying to lose anyway, so we don't want him on the court very much. I want to find out what his plans are, because, you know, you don't make a trade like that for a guy to come to a terrible team for half a season. This has to be part of the picture. So I'm sure when he talked to him, he probably talked in general number terms, which I guess you're allowed to do. I don't know how that, but I guess if the team gives you permission, you can do it. And Trae Young came here saying all the right things. This is where he wanted to be. He toured the museums with his family. He made himself at home in Washington in a way that Anthony Davis has not. Anthony Davis didn't do that. I'll be surprised. Could happen, because you can still make trades, you know, up until the deadline. But I would be surprised if the season opens with Anthony Davis on the court. I would think Trae Young is going to get done. That's probably going to happen. And we'll see how he fits in. The latest, I don't know if you heard, Alex Saar broke his foot, but he's had surgery, and they're expecting him back for the start of training camp in October. So there's that. And then there's this. The WNBA is going to expand its schedule to 50 games next season. The new collective bargaining agreement that was ratified earlier this year allows them to play up to 50 games for the next two seasons. There can be up to 52 regular seasons in 2029, regular season games, and for the rest of the collective bargaining agreement. They're playing 44 this year, and over the next few years, they're adding three new teams: Cleveland in 2028, Detroit in 2029, Philadelphia in 2030. Connecticut is moving to Houston next year. That's a surprise. They're bad this year, but I thought the Connecticut Sun was a very successful franchise, especially with the success of Connecticut women's basketball, but apparently not. And when they started, they played only 28 games, so they're playing almost twice as many games as they played before. And I think the reason is they're able to up the money. It used to be, before the new collective bargaining agreement, that the players didn't make bupkis, and even the star players were making like 200 grand. And what would happen is the players would play the WNBA season, and then they'd go to Europe and make their real money. The value of playing in the WNBA was not necessarily the money that you made, but it was the exposure that you had in the United States. And the star players like Diana Taurasi, they could make some money in endorsements and so forth. But with this upping of the games, it looks like they're moving in the direction, and I don't know whether they can sustain it because the momentum that they got from Caitlin Clark a couple of years ago doesn't seem to be there. Doesn't mean they're not making money. Doesn't mean the TV ratings aren't what they want them to be or near where they want them to be, and the attendance might be good enough. But it doesn't seem to have the buzz that it had when she was healthy 2 years ago. She was just here, and they played in Southeast at the 4,200-seat arena. And there wasn't like an outcry of, what are they doing there? They, of course, they're renovating Capital One. That was the reason they didn't hold it there. And I guess Baltimore was booked, but they could have had it at George Mason. They could have had it at the University of Maryland. They didn't do that. And I just wonder, you know, where this league is now versus where they expect it to be. And if they expect it to be at the level of, well, it's never going to be at the level of the NBA, but 50 games is a lot of games. And if they go to 52, you know, that's the way load management works these days in the NBA. That's what they play anyway. They've had to try to incentivize the postseason awards by saying you have to play 65 games. 65 games? 65 games only if you're hurt. You know, the superstars used to play 81, sometimes 82, 65, and now it's going to be 50. So I think that's an indication. And, of course, we had the Brittany Griner situation, where she had some, I guess, marijuana residue, and she was put in jail in Russia and spent 6-7 months there. She was going over to play there because there just isn't enough money in the WNBA. And if you want to maximize your skills and make money, that's what you had to do. So maybe this is moving in the direction where you're playing so many games in the WNBA that going over to play overseas is not necessary to do, especially if you're making the kind of cash that you can make. By the way, I think it was on Prime. Very good documentary on Diana Taurasi. I'm not the biggest WNBA fan, but her story is really interesting. And to me, she is the best women's basketball player I ever saw, including Caitlin Clark, who, yes, is an unbelievable shooter, but in terms of all-around player, it's Diana Taurasi. That's enough for me, and certainly enough on the WNBA. I will be back here tomorrow at 9 a.m.
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7: 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Off day for the Nats before a weekend series against the Rays, which will be in Tampa, and probably a good thing for the Nats, who are 3 games over .500, and they're struggling at home. Yesterday's 6-2 loss to Kansas City dropped them to 16-22 at Nats Park, while on the road, they're 23-14. Opposite for the Orioles, they're 3 games over .500 at home, but 8 games under on the road, although they do have a chance to take a series in Seattle this afternoon. Coverage here at 3:30. Orioles won last night 5-2 with a dozen strikeouts from Kyle Bradish over 7 2/3. And NBA Wizards guard Trae Young will reportedly decline his $49 million player option for next year, becoming an unrestricted free agent, but could very well re-sign here. D.C. weather, thunderstorms, high 94. Andy Pohl at ESPN 630.
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1: Once 2 years ago in grade school and misses it. So, Roger, RG1 will be part of that broadcast later on. 844-204-RICH, number to dial. Kenyi in Washington, D.C., back on the program. What's up, sir?
2: Hey, what's up, Shaolin? How you doing?
1: What's going on?
3: Hey. How are Kenyi, you? What's up, man?
1: Yeah.
2: I'm all right, brother. What's up, Shady C?
4: What up, what up?
2: Hey. Big Tune, what's up, man? How you doing?
5: I don't know who that is.
2: Big Tuna.
3: Just accept the Big Tuna nickname, TJ.
2: I mean, I can't hear you.
1: He hears you. I don't think he wants to acknowledge you, Kenyi.
5: This nickname is not Roman Reigns. It will not be acknowledged.
2: But anyway, first off, Rich, congratulations to you and your New York Knicks for breaking the 53-year-old drought.
1: Thank you, sir.
2: They managed to get the championship long before the Cowgirls could get it again, you know?
1: Okay, this is why he's not acknowledging you.
5: Wow, do you realize that the last time you won, I'm not even going to get into it.
1: Do it, say it.
5: I mean, I don't need to. He knows.
2: The last time we won was like 2 years ago. So yeah, okay. So,
1: a Super Bowl. Anyway,
4: he's an Eagles fan.
5: Oh, and my bad. I thought he was.
2: Hey, come on, Tuna. So here we go. I would like to also mention that those
5: 5-2, Kanye.
2: Two big Eagles carried y'all to glory. So on the behalf of Jalen, the other MVP champ, and Big Cat, you're welcome and go Birds.
5: It took the Eagles 53 years to win a Super Bowl, so I get that you are feeling what the Knicks fans are going through. He understands, Rich. It took them that long.
1: This is just funny.
6: I mean, this is great.
1: Thank you, Kenyi in Washington, D.C.
5: Catch up.
2: And also, later on in the segment, the top five quarterback pressure.
1: Yes, sir.
2: I believe that Jalen Hurts will have a lot to prove with a new offensive system coming in, and that we're free of the cancer AJ Clown.
1: Wow. AJ Clown is the mic drop there.
5: He's trying to have smoke for all.
1: I have a feeling, AJ Clown. I'm going to do my top five list of quarterbacks under the most pressure. And you, Chris, will follow with yours.
3: Right.
1: Yep. And we will compare notes, and I will proffer to say there will be maybe only one, if maybe two.
4: I was going to put the line at 1.5.
1: Yeah. I don't know. I might take the under because you know the way I
5: view pressure.
1: View pressure and the way you view it.
4: Oh, I can guess what your list is going to look like.
1: I view it as actual real life pressure of I may not have this opportunity again. And your version of pressure is what are people going to say about me if I don't win? You know?
4: Yeah, that's how actual pressure works.
1: Okay. So we have different interpretations of what pressure is.
5: You definitely do.
6: Billy Joel said
1: and,
6: it well.
1: Yes.
5: So did David Bowie, right?
6: So did Dave Bowie.
1: So we'll hit that. That's next down.
6: Right, DJ.
4: Love it.
1: We got nothing but real estate in next
5: down. Like I said, I got a feeling I could pick both of your five.
1: Well, here's what you should do in the commercial break is write down what you think my five is.
5: I'll do that.
1: And then what his five is. And then it'll be like sort of a newlywed game type of thing. You'll hold it up and see if you get it. Okay. You understand your on-air partner's thought process.
4: That is funny.
5: Does that make me Chuck Woolery?
4: That's funny.
1: No, that's Bob Eubanks.
5: Oh, Eubanks.
6: Yeah,
5: Eubanks.
6: Yeah.
1: Okay. See, yeah.
5: I knew it was one of those.
1: We have two encyclopedias here. Greatest Jews in sports. And game shows.
4: Chuck Woolery was Love Connection.
5: Right.
1: But speaking of that, we're back in 2-2.
5: 2-2.
1: On the Rich Eisen Show after hour one.
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10: I'm Christine Lisi. As the first round of the U.S. Open rolls on, Rory McIlroy's in sole possession of the lead at 3-under. He's one of only a handful of golfers under par. Ludvig Åberg is 2 back. Scottie Scheffler's 5 off the lead. Brooks Koepka, who recently dealt with numbness in 2 fingers on his left hand, is 6 strokes back. Cowboys mandatory minicamp wrapped up today. Part of the focus this offseason has been on all the changes made on defense. And while that unit will be better this fall, it does remain a concern for Dallas for ESPN NFL analyst Jason McCourty.
11: So many new players and coaches on the defensive side of the ball. You talk about Christian Parker, the new defensive coordinator. That also comes with a brand new defensive staff. They're going to be relying on a lot of different guys in different roles. How quick can they pick up this new system and hit the ground running?
10: Major League Baseball proposed widespread changes to its amateur entry system that would cut annual signing bonuses by more than $150 million, make high school players ineligible for the domestic draft, and institute an international draft. Both the domestic and international drafts would be 12 rounds apiece.
12: Hey, it's your resident Super Bowl champ, Chris Cannon. Coming up on Friday, as the NBA draft gets closer, I'll tell you who I think the best pro will be in this class and who will be the biggest disappointment. It's on Sportsmanlike, 6 a.m. Eastern, right here on ESPN Radio, ESPN 2, and ESPNU.
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14: When you go first overall as a quarterback, there's always going to be pressure to bring a Super Bowl to your team. Joe Burrow feels it, but he says, there's something else I really like about the Cincinnati Bengals team. It's Freddie and Harry here on ESPN Radio, ESPN app, SiriusXM Channel 80, tune in, and the iHeart app. I'm Matt Fontana. He is David Dennis Jr. in for the boys today. We're going to catch up with Freddie later because he's in the chaos that is the New York Knicks championship parade today. And speaking of that, we'd love to hear from you. 1-888-SAY-ESPN. What did that championship parade experience today? Either you were there or you were at home, you were watching it, social media, whatever it is. What has that meant to you

0: seeing the parade today. 1-888-SAY-ESPN. We head on out. Andre's in Massachusetts. He joins us here on Freddie and Harry. Andre, what did you think of the parade today, man?
1: How you doing? Thanks for taking the call. Listen, the parade, it was awesome. We're talking about a full circle moment. Got a chance to see just all the people, you know, celebrating. But coming from the Commonwealth, Patrick Ewing had his own car. He's the pride of Cambridge, ridden Latin here in Boston. And obviously, he was a great Nick in the 90s. In my formative years, when all the disappointments against the Bulls and then the Houston Rockets in 94. But bottom line, full circle moment going all the way back to 1973 in the championship in 70. And it's been 50 years. And in conclusion, Jalen Brunson is the toast of the town, and he is the most deserving because people, first of all, his achievement, people love an underdog. And he's doubted from day one. So I think that adds to it, that somebody that's been slept on can get to the, all the way to the top of the mountain. Thanks for taking the call.
0: I appreciate it, Andre. Great call. And David, I think so many good points there about, like, that's got to be so cool for Jalen Brunson to say that. Like, I am, for at least today, the king of New York.
2: Oh, yeah, absolutely. And one thing that is so wild about this is the NBA, we know about the parity of the last 8 years. But prior to that, what, 11 teams have won championships ever? Something like
0: yeah,
2: that, right. 14 teams have won championships ever. And this is not a league, just by the nature of the playoffs. You got to be win 4 games out of 7. You got to be the better team, undisputed. We don't get Cinderella stories in the NBA. Hardly ever. I can't think of the last true Cinderella story. And imagine that it's the New York Knicks, the team that we think of as like Yankees and all these teams. It's the team we think of when we think of, you know, powerhouse. Think of that, like, it's New York.
0: Yeah.
2: And for them to be a Cinderella story, a true, real, because nobody really, I mean, I had them in the finals, but I remember game one, there was the Western Conference Finals, it was the Spurs and the Thunder, it was overtime, it was a wild game, Wimby's hitting shots from half court, SGA's doing what he's doing, and then you go to New York and the Cavs, and so many people said, well, this looks like the minor league compared to that. Knicks, whoever's winning the West wins the championship, and for them to go and win this thing in 5, it's a true underdog story that we do not get in the NBA anymore.
0: And I think there'll be a time to even reflect more on the path for the Knicks, where they won, what, the 12 straight or whatever it was, the last two against the Hawks. Even in the Hawks series, when they won those two, you're like, wait a minute, like, what happened here?
2: Yeah.
0: And then just the Knicks, you know, the 76ers, I get, they probably gave it all out to beat the Celtics. Okay, fine, they're there. You know, Cavs. But it's just watching the Knicks just demolish these teams and not let them breathe for a second in some of these games is so impressive. And then you're like, ah, you know, in the finals, it'll be a different story when they get to Wemby, and it'll be all different. Then they win in 2 in San Antonio. You're like,
3: okay, class, let's begin.
4: Psst, love your boots. I just sold a pair like that on eBay.
5: Oh, really?
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9: 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Coming up, we get you ready for the first pitch of today's game. 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
10: A long hold. Now is pitch. A called strike 3. Number 12 in a new career high for Kyle Bradish. On pitch number 100, he sets a new career high with 12 punchouts in a game. It was the Kyle Bradish show last night, a most dominant performance, and one the Orioles really needed. It sets up today a chance to get a series win on the road and a chance to get a season series win against the first place Seattle Mariners before the Orioles road trip moves to Los Angeles, California. And welcome to it, Brett Hollander alongside Ben Wagner. Today, it's Shane Baz on the mound for the Orioles against the young right-hander Brian Wu of the Seattle Mariners. Coming up on the pregame show, Orioles manager Craig Albernez. Plus, we chat with the retiring and legendary voice of the Seattle Mariners, Rick Riz, who is hanging up the microphone after 41 years here in the Pacific Northwest. And coming up, a look back at last night's win for the Orioles. It's all straight ahead on the Orioles Radio Network.
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0: Runner from first is going, swinging a shot out to deep right field. Robles going back onto the warning track, at the wall, leaps into the air, and it's gone! Finally, Gunnar runs into another one. A two-run home run for Gunnar Henderson. A jolt. Out to right field, his 15th of the season. It certainly was the big swat that Gunnar Henderson and the Orioles had been waiting on in their matchup in game number two of this three-game series last night here at T-Mobile Park. Pleasure to bring you back to the broadcast booth with Brett Hollander. I'm Ben Wagner. That big swing from Gunnar Henderson not only offensively put a charge into the Orioles as they inch their way closer and closer to the 500 mark, coming in today at 35-40, taking on a Mariners club at 38-37. But it was also a shot that they needed from the mound. And Gunnar Henderson got a bird's eye view from his position at shortstop, watching Kyle Bradish spin the baseball, and knew early on he was watching his right-hander at his best.
18: That's the Bradish we know. I mean, he's obviously had a rough one last time, but we know the caliber of pitcher he is. And, I mean, you got to see it, or I got to watch it firsthand. I mean, he was just dotting everything, and it was really awesome playing behind him.
19: Easier to play behind him than try to hit him?
18: Yes, very much so.
20: Gunnar, when can you tell from shortstop, when can you tell that it's going to be this kind of a night for Kyle Bradish?
18: Yeah, when he has that heater command, obviously is 4-2. When he has command of those and people have to try to decipher between the two of those, and then he's got that hammer curveball and then the slider, it's very hard to control all of them. And yeah, whenever he has all four of them working, just good luck.
19: You know, we were talking on the way out to the bus about the lights don't really take effect out here because it takes a couple hours. But you handled George Kirby, who can pitch a little bit, pretty well. I mean, two RBIs now, actually three RBIs now, all on home runs. So you guys did a nice job, basically kind of like what you did in Baltimore.
18: Yeah, I mean, they got a good staff, but I feel like just us going out there and controlling the zone and getting pitches a hit, I feel like that's our MO, and just continue to string together good at bats.
13: His sixth go-ahead home run of the season last night, which ranks second on the team behind Pete Alonso's eight. Gunnar Henderson now with 15 home runs on the season. We were raving all night long about Kyle Bradish. Bradish earning the W after going a season-best 7 2/3 while punching out a new career-high 12. It marked the longest start by an Oriole since Brandon Young was working his perfecto through eight last August against the Houston Astros. A monumental pitching performance when the Orioles need the big right-hander to be a stopper last night, and Bradish certainly didn't disappoint.
21: Yeah, it was a good bounce back with both breaking balls. Kind of lost feel with those the past two outings, but it was good adjustment today.
22: When you face a team two starts in a row, obviously you've done it plenty of times in your career, but what are the things that you work on midweek to maybe change your approach, change your sequencing, whatever it might be?
21: Yeah, I mean, last outing, I felt really good. It was probably the best I felt all year. And like I said, after the game, like, I didn't make bad pitches. I just put good swings on it. I think we tweaked some of the location, and you saw that out there today. We got a lot more chase and swing and miss.
23: You had this career high today in strikeouts. I mean, to come back from Tommy John and to get to this point, what does that mean to you to be able to do what you're doing right now?
21: Yeah, I mean, it feels great. It was a long road to get back here. Need a little more consistency, but I think we're on the right track.
22: Sometimes strikeouts and efficiency don't go hand in hand, but tonight it did for you. What was working in that aspect to still get as many swings and misses as you did, still have, you know, 12 strikeouts,
21: yeah,
22: but also work deeply into a game?
21: I think I was just on attack all day. If I fell behind and count, I was getting back in zone. Wasn't going to let the last two outings kind of affect me going in today. I'm just really challenging guys. We've been working on that. And I think it kind of got away from me last two outings, but really getting back in zone with everything.
13: Dominant outing from the right-hander Kyle Bradish en route for the Orioles to even up this series at one game apiece. We'll take away our conversation from Orioles chat and talk about the Pacific Northwest, who's had the dulcet tones of Rick Riz at the microphone for 41 seasons. Rick Riz, the longtime Mariners voice, is going to retire at the end of this campaign. Will it be the regular season? Will it be the postseason? We will continue to talk about his legendary career on the other side of the break when we come back to Seattle on the Orioles Radio Network.
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8: There have been two primary voices of Mariners baseball over the last 50 years. One is the late, great Dave Niehaus, who is in the Hall of Fame. The other is Rick Riz, who has called more games here in Seattle than any other play-by-play broadcaster ever. And after 41 years, Rick is stepping away from the microphone, a total class act and gentleman. And yesterday we had a chance to catch up with Rick Riz, who has gone through every era of Mariners baseball, from lots of losing to the Randy Johnson and Ken Griffey Jr. era.
10: Well, they wrote the history of this franchise. When it comes to Ken Griffey Jr., if it wasn't for Jr., we would be here. You know, we drafted Jr. as a 17-year-old kid in 1987 out of high school in Moeller High School in Cincinnati. If we don't draft Junior, we're not here. We're the Tampa Bay Mariners. That's how important Ken Griffey Jr. was to his franchise. He got here at the age of 19. He became a great player the following year in 1990. His dad played with him the following year, became a Hall of Fame player. So he meant everything to this franchise. And just think, the owner of the team at the time wanted to draft Mike Harkey. And Harkey wanted $100,000 to sign. Junior wanted $160,000 to sign. And it boiled down to $60,000. And thank goodness, Dick Balderson and Roger Youngworth, who were running the franchise, the baseball side of the franchise, talked George Rogers, the owner of the club at the time, to draft his 17-year-old kid. Over $60,000, we wouldn't be here. Now Junior has a statue. He's in the Hall of Fame. And my goodness, it was one of the greatest decisions in the history of this franchise. Randy Johnson, one of the best trades. We traded Mark Langston to the Montreal Expos. We got Randy Johnson, Brian Holman, and Gene Harris. We went, who are these guys? Randy was a hard-throwing lefty who didn't know how to throw a strike. He had a fateful few minutes with Nolan Ryan, who talked him to, when you're striding, land on the ball of your foot, and all of a sudden that fastball had control. He came up with Mr. Snappy, the slider, and became a Hall of Fame pitcher. So he changed everything in 1995. He was 18-2. He won his first of many Cy Young Awards with us that year. And again, that was the year that saved baseball in Seattle, with Junior, Edgar Martinez, and Randy Johnson, and Dan Wilson, who's now our manager. But Randy Johnson was unhittable for many, many years and became a Hall of Famer.
8: 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We'll come back. We will hear from Orioles manager Craig Albernaz next on the Orioles Radio Network.
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33: A series will conclude in Seattle, Washington this afternoon. It's Orioles and Mariners baseball. Time to visit with the skipper, Craig Albernaz. And Albie, from your vantage point, how long did it take last night to know that Kyle Bradish had plus-plus stuff?
34: The first inning. Like, one, he was the fastball velo, and just the, like, the crispness of the pitches, how they were coming in. He was moving down the mound so efficient and clean, and, you know, they had some tough swings on some, you know, some really devastating breaking balls. So that's when I kind of knew Bradish had his A stuff yesterday.
33: What was the biggest difference in finishing the fastball for you when you noticed the crispness? We're going to rave about the breaking balls in a moment. But with the fastball and the command for him?
34: Yeah, he just... I'm a very observant person, and sometimes it's tough to describe what I see in words, but just the way he was just moving down the mound, like everything was in sync, like the leg kick, how quick he was moving, the pelvis, and just the way his arm was working down the mound, like he was never late with his arm. And sometimes when pitches are late, that's when you have like the arm side misses, or they try to overcompensate, and then they spike the fastball, but... You know, he was consistently repeating his delivery, and his arm was getting to the right spot the whole time.
33: We have talked about adjustments that he's made specifically with the mechanics, trying to get down the mound faster. Is this where it all clicks? Is this the best in terms of mechanics and stuff combining in a start that you've seen from him?
34: Yeah, 100%, and hopefully it does click for him because that was fun to watch. But yeah, that was just one of the better outings I've seen in person in a long time.
33: All right, let's talk about the breaking ball. The curveball he kind of steered away from. Sounded like even after yesterday, he admitted that he was having trouble gripping the curveball, something you alluded to on our pregame conversation. Is it just the dryness of the air that's out here in the Pacific Northwest that allowed him to get a better grip and snap it off?
34: Yeah, for sure. Or it's the volatility of the baseballs that we have. You know, it's like we go through dozens and dozens of baseballs a game, and not every single one is the same, and you know, it's quote-unquote bad batches, and it's ones with high seams or no seams, so it's really volatile. That's why guys, when they get a new ball from the umpire, they'll throw it away right away just because of how the ball is. It could be a lot of that, but I love the way that KB was sticking with the curveball because it was coming out just like you see there for a long time, and then it was just bottom, just dropped out of it.
33: We're chatting with Craig Albernaz. Regardless of the baseball on the field, Blaze Alexander had no problem making contact and coming up with base hits. Blaze continues to impress. We've talked about the mechanical adjustments. I'm interested in how you watch him handle an at-bat and let the ball travel. It's a little bit of a buzzword, but is there significance on how deep he lets a ball get that makes him a successful hitter?
34: Yeah, for sure, and I think that all starts with like his setup. And he's in such a great setup that allows himself to see the ball for as long as he can. I think where guys are having trouble seeing the ball, there's something going on in their setup that's not allowing them to see as much of the ball flight as they can. And when they're moving, you know, bad in the box or inefficient, you know, they have to make the decision sooner, right? A guy with a longer swing, for him to be able to make contact, he has to get it going earlier, which those guys are usually susceptible to chase. And what Blaze is doing right now is seeing the ball so well, and he's doing a great job of just managing that deep counts, getting walks, and fighting some tough pitches off that are foul, which is such a great skill to have when you have it, and he's dialed in right now.
33: That's the skipper, Craig Albernaz, joining us on the pregame show. We continue to work our way towards the first pitch right after this on the Orioles Radio Network.
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8: We'll take a look at the starting pitcher matchup coming up in just a moment. Still to come, our starting lineups as well. 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As we told you on the weekly injury report update, all signs pointed to Dylan Beavers returning to action from an oblique injury. He's missed 34 games at the big league level, and Dylan Beavers tonight will play in Double-A with Chesapeake. So that's something that we're going to be watching, and we'll have a report on throughout the weekend when we return to the airwaves tomorrow night in Hollywood. That's the injury report brought to you by the Orthopedic Associates of Central Maryland, a division of CAO. Have injuries that take you out of the game? 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
27: And welcome to it. It is a perfect afternoon for baseball here in Seattle, Washington. Jameis Winston of the National Football League just threw out the first pitch. He's now addressing what should be a capacity crowd here at T-Mobile Park. He is a Fox correspondent for the FIFA World Cup. Team USA will play across the street where the Seattle Seahawks play tomorrow afternoon, and then evening baseball here tomorrow night for the Seattle Mariners against the Boston Red Sox. But it's a gorgeous day. It is a breezy day here in Seattle, and today's field conditions are brought to you by our friends at Pro Lawn Plus, delivering home run lawns all season long as Jameis gets a USA chant rolling before the Team USA game here tomorrow, which is a, I believe, a 12:10 Pacific start time here where the Seahawks play across the street. The Orioles will have the right-hander Shane Bonds on the mound. He got a win his last time out against the San Diego Padres. It wasn't pretty, but he did survive his five innings of work, and he talked about it after the game.
0: You know, Rush did a great job just keeping me in there. Our offense was electric. The defense was electric. They carried us through this game. Bullpen was awesome. You know, anytime that I can hold on like that as long as I can when I probably have some of the worst stuff of the year, maybe command of the year, just it's huge.
27: That is Shane Bonds on the mound for Baltimore. He did not face Seattle in that four-game series last week at Camden Yards. And the right-hander Brian Wu is on the mound for the Mariners. And the starting pitchers for today's game are brought to you by Fruity Rainbow 5-Hour Energy. Sip the fruity, candy-coated chaos. When we come back, we have lineups and first pitch from Seattle, Washington. It's next on the Orioles Radio Network.
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8: Just about ready to watch the Mariners race onto the field and close out their three-game series and season series with the Baltimore Orioles. Remember, M's were in town in Charm City for a four-game set just last week. Here's the starting lineup for manager Craig Albernez in the 35-40 Orioles, who hit the first leg of their road trip here today with another stop against the Dodgers and the Angels. A long, long week plus out here on the West Coast. The left fielder, Taylor Ward, will lead it off. Batting second, playing at short, Gunnar Henderson. The designated hitter, Adley Rutschman, bats third. The cleanup spot occupied by the first baseman, Pete Alonso. Doing the catching this afternoon and hitting fifth, Samuel Basayo. Leody Taveras will bat sixth and play in right field. The center fielder hitting seventh is Colton Cowser. Blaze Alexander, the third baseman, hits eighth. And rounding out the order, the second baseman, Jackson Holliday. So Taylor Ward, Gunnar Henderson, Adley Rutschman, 1-2-3. Meat of the order for the Orioles, Pete Alonso, Samuel Basayo, and Leody Taveras, with Colton Cowser, Blaze Alexander, and Jackson Holliday clearing the card. Now for the 38-37, first place Western Division leading Seattle Mariners. Third baseman J.P. Crawford leads it off. DHing today, second day off the injured list, Cal Raleigh with seven home runs on the season, bats second. Josh Naylor returns to the lineup for the first time in this series. He's the first baseman, batting third. Hitting fourth in right field, Dominic Canzone. Cole Young at second base will hit fifth. Batting sixth, the shortstop, Colt Emerson. Mitch Garber bats seventh. He'll do the catching today for the M's. Victor Robles, the center fielder, will hit eighth. And Miles Mastroboni in left field, batting ninth for Seattle. J.P. Crawford, Cal Raleigh, Josh Naylor, 1-2-3. And then 4, 5, and 6 with Dominic Canzone, Cole Young, and Colt Emerson. And the last third, Mitch Garver, Victor Robles, and Miles Mastroboni. On the mound for the respective clubs, Shane Baz cooling off in the third base dugout, while Brian Wu wraps up his warm-up tosses, and Tyler Jones will dust off home plate. The umpire plate clean is presented by the Maryland Center of Excellence on Problem Gambling. If you or a loved one have a gambling problem, call 1-800-GAMBLER. Sun is out. Breeze is blowing. Game number three of this three-game series. It's up for grabs. And now for the play-by-play story at the microphone, Brett Hollander.
27: Ben Wagner, thank you so much. What a day here in Seattle and a getaway day for the Orioles. They have four road series wins. They'd like to make it five and get to 6-4 in rubber games and a chance to win this season series against Seattle, a team that played in the American League Championship Series last year. Brian Wu dealing with Taylor Ward to begin this game in a near-capacity crowd. As Ward swings at the first pitch, and it's a pop-up right side, foul territory. Josh Naylor makes the catch. Back of the first base coach's box, and a one-pitch, Ward retired. 72 degrees. There is absolutely no humidity. It is breezy, and that was a big factor here on Friday, or on game one of this series on Tuesday. Roof opened all three games here as Henderson will bat with one down. The base is empty. A two-run homer for Gunner yesterday. The right-hander Wu delivers a strike on the outside corner, 0-1. Brian Wu, 26 years of age. Last season, fifth in the Cy Young voting, an all-star. 27 starts of at least six innings of work. A 2.94 ERA last year, and he went 15-7. The 0-1, Henderson gets into it, high in the air, right center field, but room out there for Victor Robles. Shy of the warning track, he makes the catch. Gunners are tired, two down. The first inning is brought to you by Jones Junction. 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Two outs, base is empty. Here's Adley Rutschman. This season not quite as good for Wu, particularly as of late, but he has four starts this year, including one against Baltimore, where he has allowed five or more runs. So he has a bunch of clunkers already this year in 14 starts. A strike one to Adley. A good fastball at 96, and it's 0-1 overall for Wu. 5-5 with a 4.28 ERA. He got pounded by Baltimore at Camden Yards on June the 11th. Kowser and Alonso both homer. The 0-1. Adley takes a strike on the outside corner. It's 0-2. And that start against the Orioles. Five innings, seven hits, seven earned runs. 82 pitches, got tagged with the loss. He is a strike thrower. Someone in his career who has walked less than two batters per nine, which is outstanding and a trend in this Seattle rotation for years. The 0-2. Adley a swing and a miss. Chased a slider that was down. And Wu, a fantastic first for Seattle. A 1-2-3 first, and the Mariners coming to bat. Nothing, our score on the Orioles Radio Network.
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27: Brett Hollander and Ben Wagner with you. T-Mobile Park, Seattle, Washington. Shane Boz on the mound. Nothing, our score. Rubber game of three. Boz who is on a roll over his last six starts, an ERA of 2.39. He is the only Orioles starter who did not face the Mariners in that home series at Camden Yards as J.P. Crawford bats. And Crawford looks at ball one outside, 1-0. Crawford, Riley, and Naylor do up for the Mariners. Overall for Boz, he leads the club in innings pitched. 14 starts, 4-6 with a 4.06 ERA. 82 innings of work. That's more than Bradish, who went 7 2/3 last night. That's rolled foul. Back of home plate, 1-1. Both Boz and Bradish have taken the ball every fifth day for the Orioles, which in the modern game is an accomplishment. 1-1 to Crawford. Boz delivers, and it's shot foul out of play off to the left. 1-2. The Orioles in their orange tops, tri-colored caps, and gray pants. Seattle, their vintage home whites with their teal and navy trim on what should be a capacity crowd here at T-Mobile Park. A soccer jersey giveaway a day in front of Team USA's game here across the street tomorrow. Ground ball left side, waited for by Blaze Alexander. The third baseman up with it, slings it to first in time. And Crawford's retired 5-3. Blaze playing the old shortstop position there. One down, and now Riley will bat. The designated hitter today for the Mariners, off the injury list a few days ago, was robbed of a home run last night by Tyler O'Neill in right field. Orioles defense to begin this game. Alexander at third, Henderson at short. The pitch to Raleigh, a half a swing, goes way too far on that nasty knuckle curve, 0-1. Holliday's at second, Alonso's at first. Pete has played in every single game for the Orioles this year. Outfield left to right, Ward, Couser, and Taveras. And Samuel Basayo gets the start behind home plate. The 0-1, that bounced in, another knuckle curve, and it's 1-1. So Rutschman, the DH today, and Basayo gets the start behind the plate. For Shane Boz, 26-year-old right-hander, he will be, now 27. Turned 27 yesterday on June the 17th. Happy birthday, Shane. The 1-1. Loop foul behind home plate. 1-2 to Cal Raleigh. Last start, a weird one for Boz. It was against the Padres. He got the win, and it was hard fought. 5 innings, 6 hits, 3 runs. Threw 103 pitches in 5 innings. That's a lot. The 1-2, a little low. No! A called strike 3. Raleigh's going to challenge. He thought it was low.
3: The batter challenging.
27: That's the voice of a young umpire named Tyler Jones, who punches out Cal Raleigh. The Orioles go around the horn, and pitching that is low.
3: Seattle has 2 challenges remaining.
27: It was a late strike 3 called. Raleigh couldn't believe it, and it was definitively low.
8: 3/4 of an inch. That was the difference.
27: And it looked low from up here.
8: Yes, it did.
27: And at my ripe old age, that's pretty good for me to identify that. 2-2 to Cal Raleigh. So he has life. The Orioles went around the horn and everything with that strike 3. Boz delivers 2-2. Swing and a miss. That counts. A cutter to finish him off. 2 away in the bottom of the first. Here's Josh Naylor, who hasn't played in the first 2 games of this series. Had a contusion. He was banged up. This is a Mariners lineup, Ben, without Randy Arozarena, an Oriole killer who's on the injured list. There's no Julio Rodriguez, who has played in every game for the Mariners this season. He's not in the IL, but he left yesterday's game with an injury. This pitch is high to Naylor, and now a late challenge by Basayo.
3: Pitcher's called a ball. The pitcher's challenging.
27: We saw an early challenge yesterday from Rutschman, very early, to help out his pitcher. That worked. This is a risk from Basayo, but it catches.
3: Pitches a strike. Baltimore has 2 challenges remaining.
27: The top of the zone, and not even a full inning into this game, Tyler Jones has been overturned twice behind home plate. Good job by Basayo. And it's 0-1 to Naylor. A left-handed batter. And this lineup right now stacked with lefties. Down and into Naylor. 1-1. including the switch hitter, seven will face Boz from the left side. And that's because he has struggled this year getting lefties out. The 1-1, a slow tapper foul towards the Seattle dugout. And it's 1-2, although Boz has been better as of late. Lefties hitting almost 290 against him with an OPS better than 830. He has handled right-handed batters, which is his arm side, as you would expect. 1-2 to Naylor. Two outs, bases empty. No score, bottom one. The pitch. Line drive to the gap in right center field. Tavares on the run. He can't get to it. He'll cut it off in the gap. Naylor turns first. It's bobbled by Tavares. It's picked up by Couser, the center fielder, and Naylor will make it to second base. Probably a double, but Tavares had a chance to hold Naylor to a single, and he just booted it. It was towards the gap. We'll see how they score it. That was a changeup and not a terrible pitch. Tavares got to it, swatted it with his bare hand, and it went right by him. The heck was that? They are going to give him an error. And I think that's the right call after watching the replay. Back-to-back days with an error for Tavares. This one could be costly. Ball outside to Domkan zone, 1-0.
8: That's unnecessary. That attempt right there with the bare hand in that moment, his footwork, his body in position, just backhand it. Use the glove.
27: The 1-0. Down and in for a ball. 2-0. I mean, he really just swatted the ball. He was right there. Picked it up with your glove. Naylor probably stays at first. If he tests you, Tavares has a good arm. We saw that last night. He might throw out Naylor, and the Orioles are back in the dugout. Instead, there's a runner in scoring position with two outs. The 2-0 off the outside corner. 3-0 to the Mariners' hottest hitter, Dominic Canzone.
8: Maybe that's what Tavares was looking for. Style points, right? You use the bare hand. Maybe Naylor tries to get to second. Maybe it's a back pick coming up. I don't know.
27: The 3-0. Ball four, a four-pitch walk. So after two quick outs, a single and error on one play, and then a four-pitch walk to Canzone. Maybe Boz being very careful with Canzone. He homered in the ninth off Ryan Helsley last night. And he is Seattle's hottest hitter. So Cole Young, who also homered off Helsley in the ninth last night, on the very next pitch after the Canzone blast, he will bat from the left side. First and second with two outs. And Boz comes home. And it's outside, five in a row out of the strike zone. 1-0 to Cole Young.
8: It's good to see Ryan Helsley back on the bump, but he was rudely greeted. His first two fastballs left the ballpark, and then he threw six straight breaking balls.
27: That's called an ambush, a double ambush last night, the 1-0. The other way goes Young. Slice down the left field line. That's a base hit and a fair ball. Naylor around third. He will score. Canzone stops at third base. Young's in at second with an RBI double. So the error by Tavares does come back to bite. An opposite field base hit for Young. Second and third with two down, and the Mariners have a 1-0 lead.
8: More struggles, too, with left-handed hitters at the plate. And a good approach by Cole Young. Just plug it the opposite way where the pitch was going. Ward had more trouble down in the corner, too. That ball hopped over his glove, and he had to spin all the way around and track it a step away behind him.
27: The Orioles are lucky there another run didn't score. But they are down 1-0 as Colt Emerson bats. More issues for the Orioles with two outs. A rally here that started two outs, bases empty. Already 19 pitches for Boz. He got a weak ground ball out and a strike out of Raleigh. And now it's 1-0. The Mariners are threatening for more. Emerson takes a ball outside. Boz falls behind again. It's 1-0. Second and third with two out. The pitch. Line drive to the right side. That's a base hit. Canzone will score. They're going to wave in Young. The throw in from right field. And it's too late. Another run scores. A two-out rally for three runs. And Seattle has a 3-0 lead on a line drive base hit to right off the bat of Colt Emerson.
8: It's a knuckle curve that ends up driving in a couple, and it's been pretty loud contact. Other way for Young. A hard line drive pulled into right center field by Josh Naylor. They're seeing it on the left side. It's been the trouble spot for Shane Paz this season, and Seattle knew it, and they stacked him up against the right-hander.
27: Mitch Garver, who is dangerous, he is a right-handed batter, and he swings at the first pitch and dribbles it foul, 0-1. So now Emerson is at first base, being held by Alonso. Three are in. A single.

0: Holiday juggled it, and Emerson has stolen the bag. It was a great throw from Basayo. It beat the runner. The Orioles will not challenge. The throw beat the runner. It was to the right-hand side of second base. And the ball popped out of Holiday's mitt when he applied the tag, or he never actually had it. I don't think he ever possessed the ball. Wow. Another runner in scoring position. The 1-2, and that pitch is outside. A knuckle curved it, missed by much, and it's 2-2.
1: He might have got the edge of the glove on the baseball to slow it down, but he was trying that sweep tag attempt onto the legs. Never got into the pocket, hit the runner, then popped back into the lap of Holiday.
0: A 25-pitch first inning for Shane Boz. The pitch, and that's outside. They appeal to first base. Todd Titchener, the first base umpire and crew chief, says no swing. And now it's 3-2 to Garver. 0-2 to 3-2. And Emerson's at second base. This is a nightmare. 3-2 to Garver. Boz delivers. It missed in, and Basayo's going to challenge.
2: The pitch was called a ball. The catcher's challenging.
0: Basayo trying to bail out his pitcher here in the first, and Basayo is right.
2: Pitch is a strike. Baltimore has two remaining.
0: A strike three, overturned by ABS, and that's how the first inning comes to an end. But Seattle, a two-out rally for three runs, and after one, they have a 3-0 lead as we go to the second on the Orioles Radio Network.
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0: 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Alonso, Basayo, and Taveras two up against Brian Wu as the Orioles try and hit the comeback trail here. And Pete takes a strike, 0-1. Brian Wu, a six-round pick by the Mariners in 2021 out of Cal Poly. He had elbow surgery prior to the draft, and that dropped him to the sixth round as Alonso swings and fouls it back 0-2. Born in Oakland, California, part of this great stable of young arms. We keep saying young, but now fairly experienced arms that have helped this resurgence of Mariners baseball and led them to the League Championship Series, where they got oh so close to going to their first ever World Series last season in October. 0-2 to Pete. Brian Wu delivers outside for a ball, 1-2. But the Orioles down 3 very early here at T-Mobile Park, now in the top of the second. One and two. And the pitch to Alonso. Pete tries to check his swing. They appeal the first, no swing.

0: says Todd Titchener. On a breaking ball down the way, and it's 2-2. For Alonso, this is his 76th game. He's played in every game for the Orioles this season. One of six players to play in the first 75 games for their team. The 2-2. Pete looks at a called strike three. He's going to challenge. This could be a long afternoon.
1: Pitch is called a strike. The batter's challenging.
0: So far, Tyler Jones has been overturned three times on three tries. And that's outside.
1: Baltimore has two remaining.
0: Alonso makes it 4-for-4, and Tyler Jones is off to a rough start here on a Thursday afternoon. By the way, of those six players who have played in their team's first 75 games, one of them is Julio Rodriguez, who is not in the starting lineup for Seattle today. So that might be reduced by one by the end of the day. The 3-2, Alonso, a swing and a miss. Foul tip held on to by the catcher Garver, and there's one away. Wu already with a couple of strikeouts. Basayo, who is heating up again, will bat from the left side against Wu, who has dominated here at T-Mobile Park. The pitch, swing and a miss, 0-1. How about these dramatic splits, Ben? 4-0 for Brian Wu here at home with a 2.37 ERA. Away from Seattle, 1-5 with an ERA near 6. Pretty dramatic. And the Orioles beat up on him in Baltimore last week. 0-1 to Basayo. Wu comes home. Basayo takes it down and in. That's a ball, 1-1.
2: He was really frustrated after the outing against the Orioles and pushed back on the media and said, essentially, I'm sick and tired of talking about splits. I've been searching for it. I'm going to just focus on pitching.
0: The 1-1. Basayo taps his foul. 1-2.
2: But the numbers are so glaring, you're searching for answers, and certainly he was doing the same thing, and he said, listen, I've been searching all season long on why my road numbers are so drastically different and the results are so drastically different. I'm putting my ball club in a bad situation.
0: 1-2 to Basayo. The pitch. Swing and a miss. Chased a heater upstairs. That wasn't close to being a strike. Basayo retired. Three consecutive strikeouts for Wu. Two outs and the base is empty, and here's Leody Taveras.
2: You induce chase like that, doesn't matter where you're throwing on the planet, you're going to have a successful day.
0: Third baseman Crawford well in at third, anticipating a Taveras bunt, and Leody takes the ball away, and it's 1-0. Leody tripled home a run last night. Orioles stopped that three-game losing streak behind Kyle Bradish last night. Looked much better at the plate, too, after really being limited for the previous three games. Made some good plays defensively as well. Taveras takes the ball, but there's going to be a challenge. I think that's a strike.
1: Call the ball. Catcher challenging.
0: I think it was right on the outside corner. I'm losing count here, Tyler Jones, the young home plate umpire. That is a strike.
1: Seattle have two remaining.
0: A full baseball in the zone. This is about as bad of a start we've seen from a home plate umpire since, I think, early April.
2: Feels like he's pressing now after the first couple got flipped. Minor league umpire called up to work the plate.
0: You don't have a flight to catch, do you? The 1-1 pitch to Leody. Strike on the inside corner, 1-2. Now the hitters and the catchers they're looking for it. They're hunting for the bad calls. 1-2, 3-0 Seattle, top of the second. Brian Wu comes home. Rolled towards first base, foul. It remains 1-2. The Orioles played a much better game yesterday. It was three pretty lousy ones in a row. Now they're trying to win this rubber game before they head to Los Angeles to face the two-time defending champion Dodgers. And then three in Anaheim to conclude this nine-game road trip on the West Coast. The 1-2. Leodia cutting a miss. Chased a sweeper down. Wu strikes out the side. He has fanned four in a row. We'll go to the home half of the second in Seattle. It's 3-0 Mariners on the Orioles Radio Network.
3: 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And the iconic Morrissey on October 15th. 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
0: That's Ben. I'm Brett. Baseball on the radio from Seattle, Washington. 3-0 Mariners, bottom of the second. Victor Robles batting and Shane Bonds, who allowed three two-out runs in the first. Robles takes a ball down and away, 1-0. That rally started with two outs and the bases empty, and Cal Raleigh had just struck out the 1-0. Robles swings, and he fouls it right back behind home plate, 1-1. There's been a great energy in the stands these last few days. The Mariners, just a game above 500, but they are in first place. Robles lines it into left field, a base hit. A leadoff single and more hard contact against Boz. And now Miles Mastroboni will bat from the left side. And then the top of the order. So a pivotal moment early in this ballgame for Boz.
2: Five out of the last six able to reach in some capacity. And we have seen some line drives that have been stung.
0: Alexander in at third, the pitch. In there for a strike. A knuckle curve over on the inside corner, 0-1. Well, you make it to a league championship series, and as we've talked about all series long, World Cup in town, Team USA play tomorrow. This is the town of the defending Super Bowl champion, Seattle Seahawks. Toss over to first, and back is Robles, who is a threat to run. You can grab some serious momentum as a town in a hurry with all those good things.
2: Just a lot of pride out here in the Pacific Northwest with what has happened the last 9 months.
0: The 0-1. Line drive up the middle, that's a base hit. Robles will turn second, put the brakes on. Another single, first and second, nobody out. That is the fifth single off of Boz, and he hasn't retired a batter in this bottom of the second. Well, if you're the Orioles, this is not exactly a game you can punt on. You're about to go to Los Angeles to face the team not only that has won back-to-back World Series, but has the best winning percentage in baseball right now. J.P. Crawford, he will bat. Another left-handed hitter. Alexander in at third. Alonso backed up at first. Boz in desperate need of something good to happen right now. First and second, nobody out. Crawford swings at the first pitch, and he pops it up. Alexander trying to find it. He's pointing to the sky, and it's Buzz, the pitcher making the catch on the pop-up in front of the mound. Alexander never saw it. And right now, Blaze will head to the dugout to grab his pair of sunglasses.
2: He said immediately after losing that, watching Boz make the play just off to his left, pointed at the dugout, pointed to his eyes, and went jogging over. He needs the sunglasses.
0: Now, it was an infield fly rule. Boz did make the catch, but Blaze never saw it. Now he has his shades on. Here's Raleigh. First and second, one out. A double play ball gets you out of the inning. As Raleigh takes a knuckle curve down, 1-0.
2: It is a high sky.
0: There isn't a cloud above.
2: Not a cloud above us, but a very deep blue, and on a day like today, it just goes up and disappears.
0: The 1-0, up and away for a ball, 2-0. The Mariners are celebrating their 50th season. And obviously, there have been some good times here, but they've made the most of their good times around here because there's been a lot of losing baseball, and they are the only franchise never to have been to a World Series. The 2-0. Raleigh takes a ball. Basayo throws back to the runner at second, and it's not in time. Getting back to the bag is Robles, and it's 3-0 to Raleigh. First and second, one out, and 3-0 to the catcher who hit 60 home runs last season. Well, if you're Boz, you can't give in right now. Raleigh's number's down for now, hitting just 167. And a late time called as Boz was ready to fire. They really highlight their history here. 50 seasons. They went from 2001 to 2022 without making the postseason. The 3-0. Raleigh takes a strike, 3-1. Still a great ballpark to come to. Opened in the middle of the 1999 season. Hosted the 2001 All-Star Game, where Cal Ripken homered and won MVP. The 3-1 in there for a strike, 3-2. Cal homered in that game. That was also the game where he went to third base, and it was arranged that he would play shortstop, which was one of the great moments in All-Star Game history. We also had the 23 All-Star Game here, but there has never been a World Series game here. The third ballpark in Mariners history. Swing and a miss! Boz comes back to strike out Raleigh. Punches him out after falling behind 3-0. He has struck out Raleigh twice, and there are two outs. That one fell off a table. This would be something after back-to-back singles to begin this bottom of the second. 3-0 Mariners as Josh Naylor bats. He started that two-out rally in the first. And Naylor takes a ball up and away. 1-0. He would single, get to second base on an error by the right fielder Taveras, who, by the way, now has four errors. It's a lot for an outfielder. It's 2-2 games. Robles at second, Mastroboni at first. The 1-0, looped into short left field. Ward on the run, it's slicing away from him. Into foul ground, he makes the catch. They're saying he caught it, crossing over in fair territory. But after first and second, nobody out, Shane Boz gets the next three batters. That is a big pivot point in this game. We'll go to the third in Seattle. It's 3-0 Mariners on the Orioles Radio Network.
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0: Mariners have a 3-0 lead. Now in the top of the third and in for the play-by-play, here's Ben Wagner.
2: All right, thanks a lot, Mr. Hollander. Colton Cowser, Blaze Alexander, and then Jackson Holliday. Last third of this Orioles lineup, looking for their first base runner against Brian Wu. Six up and six down from the right-hander. Reaches above his cap, dips the hands, puts the hands in front of the chin, rocks and fires, and a fastball is on the outside corner for a called strike on Colton Cowser. Not in the lineup yesterday, went 0-3 on Tuesday. So a second start in this series. Third baseman creeps in just in front of the baseline. The pitch to Colton, fouled away at home plate. No balls and two strikes. Trying to figure out Brian Wu, who has had an outstanding start to his career. And when we mention a start to his career, among the franchise best to ever be a Mariner here for Brian Wu. Take even the splits that have dinged his overall ERA. He's had a lot of trouble on the road this season. He has been dominant here at home. Oh, two. Cowser swings and misses through an elevated fastball, and that is another Oriole to go in the glove. Five strikeouts for Brian Wu, and they have all happened in order. It started with Rutschman capping off the 1-2-3 first. The side fanned by Wu in the second, and a leadoff batter down cutting here in the third. 3-0 Mariners. Here comes the red-hot Blaze Alexander. 3-for-3 last night with a walk. Tries to hold up, takes upstairs. And they appeal to first late, but he did not go around. So ball one on Blaze Alexander. When we're talking about Brian Wu and just how good he has been blossoming in his career over the last 5 years, now 26 years of age, a 339 career earned run average. 339. The 1-0. Poked up the right field line, slicing towards the pole and off into the seats. Long strike for Alexander to even the count at one ball and one strike. At 339, earned run average is a franchise best for Mariners starters. Now, the minimum to qualify is 75 starts. And the guys that he ranks in front of certainly did that. 1-1 to Blaze. Inside, two balls and one strike on the Orioles' number eight hitter. How good has he been? Well, he stands in front of the great Randy Johnson, King Felix, Felix Hernandez, Hisashi Iwakama, and James Paxton. All had a 3.42 career ERA. So we got a hard ground ball down to third. Backhanded on a knee by Crawford. Corner to corner with the throw. In time to get the out. That ball was blistered down to the hot corner. And there's J.P. Crawford, who hasn't played any sort of third base with regularity since 2017. Had a handful of starts there with the Phillies in 2018. Had that ball jump on top of him quickly. And man, those shortstop hands. They came through, softly absorbing that hot shot from Alexander, turning it a nice out. Two down. Holliday bats on the left side. Swings at the first pitch. Looper near the line. Pushing Mastroboni back into the corner. Goes into a slide. He can't get it. It hits the warning track. Springs over the wall. It's an automatic double. The first batter to reach is an automatic two-bagger for Jackson Holliday. Didn't waste any time. Took it the opposite way, about as far as you can go. in front of the 331 marker. Mastroboni made a good effort at this ball that was slicing away from him. Went into a slide to stop his momentum in front of that retaining wall. It dropped in fair and then jumped right out of the ballpark. So the Orioles threatening with two down for Taylor Ward. Mariners with a 3-0 lead. A pitch from Wu. Fastball high. Ball one. Taylor with a hit in each game of the series here in Seattle. Included a double on Tuesday, but 1-for-5 last night. Righty on righty. The 1-0. Tipped away foul at home plate. First time up, Ward tried the ambush, swinging at the first pitch. Eventually retired by Josh Naylor in foul ground. So he's 0-for-1. Comes to the plate. Third in Major League Baseball with 63 walks. Sixth in the big leagues and on base. Takes downstairs. Two balls and one strike on the leadoff man. Move with a peek back at second. The pitch. Swing at a ground ball out to the shortstop. Circled by Emerson. He gloves, shuffles, and on to first in time to retire the side. Automatic double by Jackson Holliday, left in scoring position. 2.5 gone by. 3-0 Seattle on the Orioles Radio Network.
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2: Great to have you alongside this afternoon here at T-Mobile Park in the Pacific Northwest, where the Orioles will close out their season series with the Mariners. Seattle took the opener. Kyle Bradish dominated last night, even up the set in an Orioles victory. And now the matinee. Dominic Canzone, Cole Young, and Colt Emerson against Shane Boz. These were the guys that were busy with that two-out rally earlier. Boz with a knuckle curve down and in for ball one. Short and compact. In the wind, leg lift in the pitch, and a topper right back to the bump. Long hop handled by Boz, jogs his way towards Spurs to get the out on the underhand heave. Head of the top of the hour, let's take 10 seconds for station ID. 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
2: Brilliant sunshine on this afternoon in Seattle, Washington. 3-0 Mariners. Here's the pitch from Boz. Fastball over for a called strike on Cole Young. Back at baseball control today, Alec Hildebeidel right behind us. Christina Housley, Lloyd Glazer. Our broadcast partner, Brett Hollander. I'm Ben Wagner. We're going to spend ample time out west. The 0-1. Breaking ball pounded up the middle of the diamond. Shuffling over to the second base side from short as Henderson whips the throw over quickly to first base to retire Cole Young. much softer contact here in the fourth inning than what we had seen earlier off of Boz the first time through the order. Gets a comebacker and a bounce out. And good range by Henderson. Two up and two down. The batter's Colt Emerson, another left-handed hitter. Now 2-for-8 in the series. Had a two-run base hit back in the first, and he swings through the first pitch from Boz for strike one. Emerson is the shortstop of the future, and he ultimately dethroned J.P. Crawford from that position. The 0-1 pitch. Fastball in tight. One ball and one strike. Nobody had played more games in franchise history than J.P. Crawford here in Seattle. Well, Crawford landed on the injured list. That was the decision to stick with Emerson and have him as the everyday shortstop moving forward. 1-1, down and in. Two balls and one strike.
0: Yeah, Crawford held down shortstop here pretty much every single day since 2021. That is really hard to do.
2: Two balls and one strike on the hitter. The pitch from Boz. Check swing and he lays off high. Three balls and one strike. They had been searching forever for somebody to consistently play the shortstop position here in Seattle. They found it with Crawford after they got him, and he improved his defense. 3-1 pitch. Swinging a high fly ball up the line and right. Twisting off into the corner. Good distance on it, and it is foul. The first call on the field was made by Pete Alonso, the Orioles' first baseman, pointing that big right arm to his right. And that ball hit the wall in the corner.
0: The wind is blowing that way, Wags, and it may have pushed it foul.
2: Had a pretty good clip, too, as we watch it slice up the right field line. How far was it foul? Not by much.
0: And it wouldn't have gotten out. It was trapped in that corner.
2: 3-2 coming. Right down the middle, strike three called, but a tap of the cap from the young Emerson.
1: Pitcher's called a strike. The batter's challenging.
2: The batter challenging to keep this AB alive and continue to pass the baton. And it is low.
1: Seattle has two remaining.
2: Really low. 3 inches low. Wow. That would have been a massive break for the Orioles and an immediate challenge by Emerson once he heard the home plate umpire, Tyler Jones, who might be calling balls and strikes a little tight here this afternoon. So the inning continues, and Mitch Garber gets a chance to swing. Called out on strikes his first time up. One of two right-handed hitters in the lineup today. First pitch falls in for a called strike one. Runner at first, two down, 3-0 Mariners. And a move towards Spurs. Quick tag by Alonso. Emerson hustles back. I just had to double check the math here. We are in the fourth inning, and there have been 6 ABS challenges. And each team still has their 2.
0: Right. So Jones is 0-for-6.
2: Oh, 1. Fastball's high and in. 1 ball and 1 strike. Infield relaxed, outfield laid evenly left, center, and right. The 1-1, swinging a foul back under Brett's feet. 1 ball and 2 strikes. Packed house here on this Thursday afternoon. Sun pouring into the ballpark. That breeze we mentioned cutting from left to right. Runner at first, 2 down. 1-2. Curveball down and away. 2 balls and 2 strikes. It's been a steady breeze. On Monday, it was blowing in. Yesterday, it was very still. All afternoon and then into the evening throughout the ballgame, very still. But today, wafting around the ballpark at 11 miles an hour. Boz deals the 2-2. Swing and a miss. He struck out Garber again. A two-out walk does no damage. Baez fires a scoreless fourth. Going to the fifth, where it's Seattle 3 and Baltimore nothing.
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2: That's Brett Hollander. I'm Ben Wagner. Good afternoon from Seattle. Mariners on top 3-0 with their two-out rally from the first. RBI double by Cole Young, two knocked in by Colt Emerson. And the Orioles haven't got much going against the right-hander, Brian Wu. He's retired 9 of 10. Gets Gunnar Henderson to lead off the fourth inning. The pitch, and Gunnar takes low, ball one. Henderson rocked his 101st home run in his major league career last night in the Orioles' victory. His sixth go-ahead home run of the season, second only to Pete Alonso. The 1-0 on the outside corner, but downstairs. It's two balls and no strikes. 101 home runs before turning 25 for Gunnar Henderson. It's been quite the arrival here in the big leagues. Even a season where he is searching for consistency, he can change a game with a big swing. He drives the 2-0 up the left field line, and that slice is unplayable. I asked Gregory Albernez before the ball game yesterday, what do you think about Gunnar Henderson? Is there any pressure from your chair to take some of the spotlight off of Gunnar, maybe move him around in the lineup? He said, absolutely not. Gunnar Henderson needs as many at-bats as we can get Gunnar Henderson. 2-1 from Wu. Tapped off foul at home plate. Evens a count of two balls and two strikes. And with that comes a lot of credibility from the skipper. It only goes to deepen the conversations that he's had behind the scenes with his players as they have pressed. And Gunnar knows his spot in the lineup. And really, since the first month, the seesawing between 1 and 2 has stopped. He's the number 2 hitter, and he's going to get 4 or 5 at-bats every night. 2-2 is way outside. 3 balls and 2 strikes on Henderson. Now 1 for 9 in the series. And he's been pitched very tough by Seattle. This season series alone, now 3 for 23. 3-2 coming. Fouled back. Count stays full. Just underway in the fourth. 3-0 Seattle. After Henderson, Adley Rutschman, and then Pete Alonso. Another payoff pitch. Henderson swings and misses. He's down on strikes. Those punch outs are starting to rack up. That is number 6 on the afternoon for Brian Wu.
0: It's kind of like Bradish. Lots of strikeouts, but also efficient. Rarely do you have that combination.
2: And it feels a lot like Logan Gilbert from Tuesday as well. Gilbert was outstanding. He struck out 10 and retired 19 of the final 20 coming to the plate. Adley Rutschman steps in. Switch hitter on the left, takes down and away, ball one. Adley looking for his first hit in this series. 0 for 9 overall. Down swinging his first time up. A 1-0. Poured over for a cold strike. We've seen some gaudy strikeout totals in this series. And Mariner pitching, that's where it starts. One ball, one strike. Moo deals. And a breaking ball lashed foul. One ball and two strikes on Rutschman. This is a ball club that knew they had pitching depth. Started this season using piggyback scenarios. Then opted for a six-man rotation. And then starting tomorrow against the Boston Red Sox, will opt back into that piggyback scenario. Using five starters until the All-Star break, but in piggyback scenarios. Something they talked through during that long road trip. The 1-2 pitch. In the air, shallow center field. Robles froze for a moment, now sprints forward and makes the catch in front of his chest. There are two down. This fourth inning is being brought to you by Toyota. 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Let's go places. Two up, two aside here in the fourth inning. Mariners with a 3-0 lead. Pete Alonso, the batter. Righty on righty with Wu. Breaking ball down and away. Overall, Mariners pitching ranks in the American League second in earned run average. Third in home runs allowed, but first in walks per nine and strikeouts per nine. The 1-0. Fastball popped with glove on the inside corner. Evens the count on Alonso at one ball and one strike. Infield back, outfield straight up. 1-1 to Pete. Down and away. That was a ball out of the hand of Wu. 26 years of age, making his 15th start of the year. Two of his three outings against the Orioles head-to-head have happened within the last week. Gives a nod to Mitch Garber. Buttons relayed. Back from the line, and the 2-1. Swinging a ground ball down to the third baseman. Up from the right knee, Crawford with a slide step onto first in time, and Alonso's retired. And the dominance by Brian Wu continues. He's just one over the minimum through four innings against the Orioles, and the Mariners have a 3-0 lead. This is the Orioles Radio Network.
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2: Mariners 3, Orioles nothing. Bottom of the fourth inning, Victor Robles, Miles Mastroboni, and then the top of the M's order with J.P. Crawford and Shane Baz. Ran into two-out trouble back in the first inning, but then settled down after a couple of singles. Recover to get through the third, and now we'll work here in the fourth. First pitch fouled away at the plate. Big cut by Robles. Boy, this guy does not get cheated, does he? Led off the second inning with a sharp single to left. The pitch. Swing and a miss. No balls and two strikes. Boz brings it home. Down and away. Brett was mentioning the first place position that the Mariners find themselves in. Game over the 500 mark at 38-37. Trying to enjoy what is really a brief moment being back home. A six-game homestand. The 1-2. Check swing at a pitch down the dirt. They appeal to first. Didn't go around. Todd Titchener with the safe sign. A lot factoring into the home schedule in the month of June and early July for the Mariners, and a lot of it circles around FIFA and the World Cup. It's literally happening across the street if you look out beyond left field. The 2-2. Right down the middle, strike three called. Locked him up with a four-seam fastball and a firm one at 97 miles an hour. Strikeout number five for Baz. Orioles wrap up the series here today. Tomorrow, Boston will be in town. They'll play through the weekend. But those are the only six games for the Mariners out of 22 games played. And of the 22 games, the rest on the road will be played in the Eastern time zone. Pitch over, a cold strike on Miles Mastroboni. Mariners just wrapped up a road trip through Detroit, Baltimore, and Washington, D.C. The 0-1. Knuckle curve down and in. One ball and one strike. They barely have time to unpack here in Seattle because the next road trip will take them to Pittsburgh and Cleveland. One ball and one strike. Here's the pitch. That floats high. Missed with a cutter. And it's two balls and one strike. 3-0 Mariners. One out, nobody on here in the fourth. And the 2-1. High fly ball, straightaway center field. Gliding now to his right. Kowser has it lined up, and he makes the play. Two down, top of the order for J.P. Crawford. Wind is certainly a factor here today. It was on Tuesday, but even more so maybe the way that it's swirling around, especially where it bellies out in center field, right center, left center, impacting every ball in flight by 20 feet. There's one in flight, out to straightaway center. Kowser moves underneath it, still shy of the track, and he hauls in out number three. Went definitely a factor on that drive from J.P. Crawford, and it helps Shane Baz clear the fourth inning in order. 1-2-3. To the fifth we go. Seattle 3-0 on the Orioles Radio Network.
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2: 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And Shane Boss needed a 1-2-3 very quick inning, and he got it in the fourth. And that pushes this game quickly to the fifth inning, where it's 3-0 Seattle. And back for the play-by-play story, Brett Hollander.
0: Yeah, Shane Boss has settled in, but he had a really bad bottom of the first. All those runs came with two outs, and it started with the bases empty against Boz as Samuel Basayo takes a ball outside. 1-0, Basayo, Taveras, and Cowser do up against Brian Wu, who has been dominant so far. 6 strikeouts through 4. He's allowed just 1 base runner, and it was a double the other way by Jackson Holliday. Basayo takes a pitch that's elevated. He checked his swing on a fastball that was 95 miles per hour, and it's 2-0 to Basayo. The Orioles need something offensively in this game. They have been extremely quiet against Brian Wu. The 2-0, a strike on the outside corner, 2-1. The fifth inning is presented by Navy Football. Purchase your season, group, and single game tickets today at NavySports.com. Basayo didn't challenge that one, but he did have a comment for the struggling home plate umpire today, Tyler Jones. 2-1 to Basayo, who had 2 hits yesterday. The pitch, swing and a miss. Geared up for the heat, couldn't get to it. Blew it by him at 97, 2-2. 3-0 Mariners, top of the fifth. A rubber game here in Seattle. Before the Orioles head south to Los Angeles, California. The 2-2, up and away for a ball, 3-2. It's time for the Johns Hopkins Medicine out-of-town scoreboard. And the Yankees today have a chance to sweep away the White Sox, who went to the Bronx red hot. 3-2 to Basayo. Basayo chips it the other way. It's a sinking liner to left, but getting there, the left fielder, Mastroboni, he makes the catch, one out. The White Sox have the Turk, Sean Burke, on the mound against the lefty, Ryan Weathers, of the Yankees. And what a day for New York area sports fans. You have that game in the Bronx tonight. You have the Knicks championship parade. And the U.S. Open has started today on Long Island. Taveras sends one to the gap in left center field. Mastroboni's back. He's on the run. He slides on the warning track, and he hauls it in. He made the catch, taking away extra bases from Leody Taveras. And right now, Brian Wu, he's been great, but he's been helped out by his defense.
2: Tells you how different this defense is, too. Inadvertently, my eyes just looked towards center field, thinking Julio Rodriguez would flash in front of us and rob that. That was tailor-made for the center fielder that's not part of the lineup today. It took a great effort from Mastroboni, and he turned it in.
0: Two outs, bases empty for Colton Cowser. So Yankees and White Sox later. Blue Jays today, they've already beaten the Red Sox 4-3 at Fenway Park. Boston is now 29-43. A season worst, 14 games under 500. Cowser, a line drive up the middle. That's a base hit. Beyond the dive of Emerson, the shortstop. And Colton has the second Orioles hit. And he's a two-out base runner in front of Blaze Alexander. That's the Johns Hopkins Medicine Out of Town Scoreboard, bringing together the best of cardiology and cardiac surgery to provide high-quality patient care. 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
2: Brett, that liner up the middle spun the cap of Brian Wu. On his follow-through, he was hunched over, and it's a good thing he didn't come up a split second earlier because it was screaming right at his head. Very fortunate to avoid any kind of contact with that hard liner.
0: Well, here's maybe the hottest hitter on the planet, at least by batting average. Blaze Alexander, who hit one very sharply to third base his last time up. Right on right, with Couser leading from first. Blaze hits it in the air to left field. Mastroboni's on the run. He's going back to the track. He reaches up, and he makes the catch. Blaze gave it a ride, but it's a fly ball out to left. And now Brian Wu, the starter, two over the minimum, and he throws another shutout inning. He's through five. It's a 3-0 Seattle lead as we go to the last of the fifth on the Orioles Radio Network.
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0: Brett Hollander and Ben Wagner, Seattle, Washington, finale of three between the Orioles and Mariners. Shane Boz, after allowing three in the first, has settled in. He will deal with 2-3-4 in the Seattle lineup. Rodley, Naylor, and Canzone trying to keep it right where it is in the bottom of the fifth. First pitch to Rodley, a cut and a miss. Fastball right by Rodley, who has struck out twice in his two at-bats against Boz. Here on a gorgeous afternoon for baseball in Seattle. We've had just great weather since we arrived. The 0-1 to Rodley. Breaking ball in the outside corner for a strike, 0-2. Mentioned they're celebrating their 50th season here in Seattle. They're also celebrating the legendary voice of the Mariners, Rick Riz, who is retiring after the season. A called strike three. Rodley down for a third time today. Strikes out looking to begin this bottom of the fifth. Here's Josh Naylor. Six strikeouts for Boz. Rick Riz, 41 years broadcasting here, 50-plus overall as a Major League Baseball broadcaster. 41 here. He's called more Mariners games than anyone else ever. He surpassed a few years ago his longtime partner, Dave Niehaus, as that pitch is swung on and missed by Naylor, 0-1. And they care a lot about their broadcasting here. This ballpark at the intersection of Edgar Martinez Drive and Dave Niehaus Way. This is poked foul on a playoff to the left, 0-2. Dave Niehaus, the original voice of the Mariners, so loved here. Not only is there a statue and there's pictures of him with all of his catchphrases everywhere, and they named a street after him, but when they opened up then Safeco Field in 99, not only did he do the opening ceremonies, he threw out the first pitch. And in the original groundbreaking, it's Niehaus and Ken Griffey Jr. with the shovel. Naylor, a big chopper, sent over the mound, charging Henderson right by the bag at second. He slings it to first, and they're two outs. But Rick Riz, who remained after Niehaus passed away, is one of the classiest play-by-play broadcasters in our industry. A guy who immediately, if you were new on the scene, said, "Hey, I'm Rick. Nice to meet you. Let me know how I can help." Really good at what he does.

0: It's not only just these 3 or 4 day pockets where we get to reunite with a lot of our colleagues and our buddies over the course of the regular season. You know, I had a postseason series with Rick Riz, and that is always a bigger buzz around individual games and series as they shift around.
1: 0-2 as Boz comes home. Breaking ball in there for strike three. He throws him. Shane Boz has really settled in. Seventh punch out for Boz. Time for the Orioles offense to wake up. They're down 3-0 as we go to the sixth at T-Mobile Park on the Orioles Radio Network.
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1: 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Now in the sixth, Baltimore down 3-0. And in for the play-by-play, here's Ben Wagner.
0: Thanks a lot, Brett. Jackson Holliday had the first hit of the afternoon for the Orioles. He'll lead it off out of the number 9 spot today and look outside ball 1. It was 8 up, 8 down, retired by Brian Wu, who's had a fantastic day on the mound. Orioles have scratched for 2 hits in their shutout, the other from Colton Cowser. The 1-0 from the right-hander, swinging a foul back, 1-1. Last half inning, we were talking about the legendary voice here in the Pacific Northwest, and that is Rick Riz, longtime broadcaster of the Seattle Mariners, retiring after 41 years at the microphone. The 1-1 pitch from Wu, swinging a line drive, played on a bounce at short. Emerson started off near the middle of the diamond, and he fires over to first to get the out on Holliday. One up and one down here in the sixth inning. There's something to be said with longevity. Certainly, the pairing of him and Dave Niehaus and how they become part of the fabric, especially of summers, where summer activity, much like in the Mid-Atlantic, is a lot of outdoor activity and being on the water and scheduling your vacations to go exploring. Here's the pitch. The leadoff man on a liner out to left field. A sizzling liner from Taylor Ward, handled on the fly by Mastroboni.
1: The swings here have certainly been better. Better contact as of late, but right now nothing to show for it.
0: Got to get it out of the air.
1: Love the sound of the voice of Rick Riz. It sounds like baseball, but it was great to talk with him over the last 2 pregame shows. And he had some advice, things we talk about all the time. A bad baseball game doesn't have to mean a bad broadcast. We talk about that all the time.
0: Here's Gunnar Henderson. Takes a strike on the inside corner.
1: And he said the sheer volume of losing through most of his time here is a reminder of that. And he still had a fun, entertaining broadcast, and it has to be fun.
0: The 0-1 pitch. Henderson fouls it back, nothing at 2. And, you know, they come from an era, too, where you might know your ball club is going to be bad, but these two guys are

0: to entertain you and what you're going to do, whether it's chores out in the barn or a long boat ride from point A to point B. Out of the wind, the 0-2 pitch, swing and a miss, another strikeout for Brian Wu. Boy, has he got it working today. Another strikeout for the big right-hander. He has fanned seven. He turns in another 1-2-3 here in the sixth. It's 3-0 Seattle after 5.5 on the Orioles Radio Network.
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0: 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With Brett Hollander, Ben Wagner. Last of the sixth inning, 3-0 Mariners. Cole Young leads it off, and he hooks one foul up the right field line for strike one. Shane Boz with two out trouble in the first inning, where the only runs today have been scored. He has settled in nicely. Since a couple of singles to start the second inning, he's retired everybody in a row in the last 12. The 0-1 pitch, knuckle curve outside. One ball and one strike. He stranded Robles and Mastroboni in the second inning. And then has been rolling. The 1-1 pitch. Swing and a miss. One ball and two strikes. This is a Mariners club that won 90 ball games in the regular season last year. And five straight seasons they have finished on the plus side of 500. One ball and two strikes. Boz comes to the plate. Fastball up and away. Certainly took a tailspin after an 89 win and what was classified here as a failure in 2018 to get to the postseason. Went under 500 in 2019. 2020 is what 2020 was. 2-2, that's hit in the air and deep. Out to right field. Tavares back, feeling for the wall, reaching up and making the play. Mere inches away from the padded outfield wall. That ball died. Lands in the glove of Leody Tavares. That's one of the best bolts against Boz we've seen all afternoon long. It's been line drive production. That one was soaring and deep out to right field. 13 out of the last 14 have been retired by the right-hander. Here's Cole Emerson. Takes inside, ball one. Speaking of line drives, it's Cole Emerson with a two-run single back in the first inning. That gave the score 3-0. We're at in the sixth. 1-0. Below the knees. Two balls and no strikes. Boz in the 2-0. Fastball fouled back. Two balls and one strike on Emerson, the 20-year-old. Still less than 3 years from being drafted, 22nd overall. He's been up twice, he's been on twice. A two-run single and a walk. The 2-1. Fired right over, taken for a strike. Good fastball at 96. That's where the heater's been living. 96, 97 miles an hour from the right-hander. Yesterday, celebrating his 27th birthday, Shane Boz. Kicks and deals. Swing and a miss. Went after a cut fastball and another strikeout for Boz. Give him 8 on the afternoon. 2 up and 2 down.
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0: Mitch Garber with a line drive. Caught on the backhand by Henderson with a step to his right into the hole. He stumbles to a finish in that play. Garber retired. And the Mariners turned aside 1-2-3. A deep drive and an atom ball helping Boz clear 6. It stays 3-0 Seattle on the Orioles Radio Network.
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0: 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Patience is a winning strategy in baseball and in banking. PNC Bank, brilliantly boring since 1865. Great to have you alongside for this matinee today in the Pacific Northwest. Mariners, with the only 3 runs in this game, pleaded with 2 down in the bottom of the first inning. And that's been it. Brian Wu has been outstanding, a 2-hit shutout. And he works on Adley Rutschman leading off the 7th. And he pulls the first pitch foul for strike 1. Rutschman, one of the 7 strikeout victims for Wu today. Gets the signals, an emphatic exhale, and the 0-1. Fastball up and out. 1 ball and 1 strike. Usually the homecoming for Adley Rutschman turns into instant offense, too, but he has had a quiet series here in Seattle. The 1-1 pitch, pulled foul. Ricochets off the front of the Mariners' dugout and rolls right to the first base coach, Jason Bourgeois. Eyes a lucky fan and flips it off into the seats. Rutschman up the middle, played to pull by Emerson. Young and Naylor pretty much in a traditional position. Crawford back of the bag, way off the line at 3rd. 1 ball and 2 strikes. The pitch, fouled back. 7th inning is being brought to you by the Maryland Mortgage Program, 7 steps to home ownership. Start your journey at mmp.maryland.gov. Time called for a moment. Pete Alonso out on deck. had the aerosol can in his hand, said, Adley, you want to spray the bat here?
7: Well, he lost it in the swing he just had. Went flying.
0: Said nope. The 1-2. Fastball is high and tight. Two balls and two strikes. Good news on the follow-through. That's when Rutschman lost the bat. It didn't go sailing off into a dugout or over the screen. 2-2 coming. Fouled back again. Went right over the head of Alonso. After Pete, Samuel Basayo. Good spot in the order. Get the offense started. Rutschman, Alonso, and Basayo here in the seventh. Two-two inbound. And it's strike three called. Rutschman's going to challenge. Didn't like the call. Thought it might have been outside.
10: Called a strike. The batter's challenging.
0: We have seen six challenges today. They have all worked in favor of the challenger. Rutschman trying to keep the string going.
10: Pitches a strike. Baltimore has one remaining.
0: That is the first loss. Rutschman thought it was outside, but it hit the outside corner. About three-quarters of the ball went over the plate. Strikeout number eight for Wu. This guy has gaudy strikeout totals in his career. 13 is his career high. One set aside. First pitch to Alonso. Fastball over for a called strike one. 0's trailing 3-0. Baltimore 7th. The 0-1 coming. Swing and a miss. No balls and two strikes. Next up for the Birds, Hollywood. Friday, Saturday, and Sunday against the Los Angeles Dodgers. Pitching probables came out officially today. The Orioles will not have to face Shohei Ohtani on the hill. He and Shane McClanahan squared off last night. The 0-2, swing and a miss. That's the breaking ball and a sweeper. Alonso made a bid after. He went flailing. That's three strikeouts in a row. And now nine on the afternoon for Brian Wu. Trey Gibson, Trevor Rogers, Brandon Young against Roki Sasaki. Yoshinobu Yamamoto gets the middle match for the Dodgers. And then the electric Emmett Sheehan gets the finale on Sunday afternoon in Chavez Ravine. Samuel Basayo swings at the first pitch and fouls it back for strike one. Emmett Sheehan, that's not the household name you expect in that rotation. Dodgers can pitch it. It's got electric stuff. Four times this season, Sheehan has struck out eight or more in a start. 0-1 the count. The pitch to Basayo. Backed off the inside corner. Evens the count at one ball and one strike. Remember, the Orioles were off on Monday, so they'll stay in rotation. They won't jostle anybody around. Just an extra day's rest for Gibson, Rogers, and Young. Brandon Young was outstanding in the series opener here. Wu misses way outside. Two balls and one strike. The pitch from the right-hander. Swing and a miss. Big cut over the slider. Here it's 2-2. Mariners 3, Orioles nothing. Bullpen stirs with Tyler Wells loosening. Big crowd starting to get loud. About 40,000 in the ballpark here on this Thursday afternoon. And the 2-2 pitch. Fastball's inside. It'll be a 3-2 coming to Samuel Basayo on an afternoon where there have been a combined 17 strikeouts and only two free passes. Three combined runs on seven total hits. The advantage for the Mariners. And a 3-2. Basile with a hopper towards the first base bag. Charging in. Naylor's got it. Runs all the way to the cushion. And retires the side in order. Time to stretch here in downtown Seattle. Seventh inning stretch is brought to you by MedStar Health. 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
0: Victor Robles comes to the plate for Seattle on top of the Orioles here this afternoon. It's a 3-0 score, and it's been a long time since we've seen some offense. All three runs with two down in the bottom of the first inning. Robles today, one of the five hits for the Mariners when he led off the second with a base hit. And he swings and misses at the first pitch, strike one. It continues to be Shane Baz on the bump. Eight strikeouts for the Orioles right-hander. He's walked a couple today. The 0-1. Robles swings and it's another liner right at Henderson, who steps to his right and handles it. That ball was not blistered like the other one that he handled off the bat of Mitch Garber that helped Baz clear the sixth inning in order. This one a little softer. A step and then just the fingers off to his right. Made the backhanded play to retire Robles. And the string of consecutive hitters for Shane Baz continues to climb. Issued a two-out walk in the third inning, and that's been it since that two-out single in the second. Miles Mastroboni takes low. Left-hand batter looks out, and the righty comes home, and a breaking ball falls in. One ball and one strike. One-one, down and in. Doing a little research here, some sourcing, if you will, about the reaction from Samuel Basayo. After he hit that ball up the first baseline, Josh Naylor came in, got the high hop, and retired the side. Basile had an awkward reaction in the left-handed batter's box. 2-1 is lobbed out of plate, even the count of two balls and two strikes on Mastroboni. Basile appeared to react like that ball hit him in the foot in the batter's box, and if that was the case, it should have been called a foul ball. The play continued, the out was recorded, but Basile's reaction was interesting. There was no challenge from the Orioles dugout, and our Masson TV crew re-racked it, looked at a couple of replays in the truck and said, didn't appear that he was struck. The 2-2. Swing and a miss. Another strikeout for Baz. Give him 9 on the afternoon. You hope that two-out trouble back in the first inning is not his demise today. He has pitched much better than that 3-0 score.
7: 21 punch-outs for the Orioles starters the last 2 days.
0: A career high for Kyle Bradish last night. There's J.P. Crawford. Pitch on the inside corner. Called strike with a cutter.
7: If Boz gets Crawford here, it'll be the fourth consecutive quality start for the Orioles. And they're in danger of going 1-3 in that stretch.
0: 0-1. Outside, one ball and one strike. Orioles offense non-existent today. They've been shut out on a double and a single. That's been it. Two down, nobody on. The 1-1 inside. Two balls and one strike. Nine strikeouts for Shane Boz. That matches the season best. Crawford swings at a breaking ball and loops it out of play off to the left. Evens the count at 2-2. And you would think that you would try to step on the throat of the Mariners in this situation, in this series. No Randy Arozarena. Luke Rayleigh banged up. Losing Julio Rodriguez. Uncertain of what Cal Raleigh can give you. 2-2. Fouled back. Stays two balls and two strikes on J.P. Crawford, who just came off the injured list to start this series as well. Spent the minimum on the IL with a contusion on his right hand that he suffered way back in Detroit. Chance of J.P. rippling through the ballpark. And a knuckle curve hit in the air out to left field underneath the Taylor Ward. He is there. He makes the catch to complete the seventh inning and seven tremendous frames for Shane Boz. You hope that two-out trouble way back in the first doesn't end up burning him. He sits on the hook, down 3-0 as we go to the eighth on the Orioles Radio Network.
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0: 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It's an outstanding pitcher's duel. Mariners on top 3-0. We go to the eighth. Back again, Brett.
7: First pitch, a base hit to center field off the bat of Leody Taveras. Just the third hit for the Orioles, but just what they needed to begin this top of the eighth. So a base hit for Leody. And now Couser will come to the plate. He has one of the other hits for Baltimore. Remember, the Orioles lost here on Tuesday night, 3-1 to Seattle. And on that day, very similar to this, the Orioles got one run on three hits. And they left on four. There goes Taveras. The pitch goes right to the backstop. Leody will get credit for a stolen base, but that was a very wild pitch. So the Orioles have a runner in scoring position at long last. So far today, they have had that opportunity just once, and that was a ground rule double by Jackson Holliday. So Tavares at second base for Leone, his ninth steal. It's 1-0 to Couser. Lewis at 82 pitches. He's only gotten to 100 or more once this year. Couser takes it a little high, and it's 2-0 to Colton. So Wu pitching into the eighth. He's not recorded an out in the eighth inning this season, although over the last few seasons, he has been a quality start machine. 2-0 to Couser. The pitch. Colton lays off, and it's up and away for a ball. 3-0. So a single on the first pitch, and now Wu has fallen behind 3-0 to Couser. Wu has not walked a batter yet today. The Orioles have just three hits, and those are their only base runners. 3-0 to Colton with Tavares leading from second. Baltimore down just three in the top of the eighth. The pitch to Couser. Down the middle for a strike, 3-1, but a wise pitch to take when you need base runners. You have the red-hot Blaze Alexander on deck. Two warming right now in the Seattle pen. 3-1 to Colton. The pitch. Swing, and he fouls it back behind home plate. 3-2. So Wu, even though he's been extremely efficient, probably close to the end of his line. They just haven't pushed him, really, this season. Three and two to Couser. And Wu steps off. Yesterday, the Orioles did something extremely rare. They won a game without getting a base hit with a runner in scoring position. That doesn't happen around baseball, let alone to the Orioles, who've really lived and died by how they do with runners in scoring position this season. And Ben, coming into this series, we looked this up. The Orioles, on days they win, they hit 314 with runners in scoring position. On days they lose, 158. Pretty big chasm there. And the slugging percentage is even greater. The 3-2 pitch to Couser. He gets jammed and he fouls it out of play off to the left. It remains 3-2. On days they win, the Orioles slug about 600. That's the second best mark in baseball. On days they lose, about 250. That's the fourth largest gap for any team in Major League Baseball this year. But an opportunity here against Brian Wu, who's now at 87 pitches. Couser gets under this, and he lifts it high in the air, foul territory, nail of the first baseman over, and it's out of reach, over the netting, down the line, and Couser has life. The wind gusting that way, and then carry that ball foul and out of play. It is going to be hard to get one out in the air today. Right now, the Orioles are on the wrong end of a pitcher's duel, down 3-0. Shane Baz has not allowed a hit since the second inning. He has delivered the fourth consecutive quality start for the Orioles. Tavares leads from second. The 3-2. Couser takes it high. They appeal to third. No swing. First and second, nobody out, and the tying run will come to the plate. First walk allowed by Wu, and let's pause 10 seconds for station ID on the Orioles Radio Network.
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7: Dan Wilson, the manager of Seattle, will come and take the baseball away from Wu. His manager, as Wu just quickly handed him the ball, first gave him a hug, and he'll get a standing ovation leaving the mound here at T-Mobile. We'll have a pitching change here. The Orioles will bring the tying run to the plate as Wu signals to the fans here, thanking them. Orioles are down 3-0, and this call to the bullpen is brought to you by Jones Junction. 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Top of the eighth, Orioles threatening, down by three on the Orioles Radio Network.
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7: Edward Bizzardo into this game, first and second, nobody out. And his pitch is outside to Blaze Alexander, maybe the hottest hitter in baseball. 0-2 so far today, but hitting .306 this season. The Orioles with speed on the bases. Tavares at second, Couser at first. Down 3-0, top of the eighth. Blaze hits it foul right at home plate. 1-1. The Orioles lifeless offensively all game. Signs of life here in the eighth. Trying to come back and win this rubber game on a getaway day. Bizzardo, the hard-throwing right-hander, was dominant when he pitched here on Tuesday against the Orioles. 35th game. And the 1-1. Ground ball, it slowly to shortstop. Emerson has it. He'll go to third base to get the force out there. And they get the lead runner, but no one else. First and second with one down and Tavares erased. Still speed on the bags as Holiday bats. He's hit the ball sharply twice. 1-2 with a double. That could have been worse. It was hit so slowly. Emerson thought the best option was to go to third. Maybe if he spun it quickly to second, they get the middle runner and have a chance of doubling up Alexander. First and second, one down, right on left. Bizzardo with an ERA of 2.23 into this game, and he fires a fastball in to Holiday, who dances out of the way after he squared around a bunt. He pulls back. It's 1-0. Lefties are hitting over 300 against Bizzardo. The right-hander comes home. Jackson goes too far in a sinker. He tried to check his swing, but the third base umpire, Clint Vondrak, says he went. 1-1. First and second, one down. O's down by three. Top of the eighth, the pitch. Down and in with a breaking ball. A sweeper that missed badly. 2-1 to Jackson Holiday, who homered here in the ninth inning last night. But he has been scuffling for an extended period now, trying to heat up again. One for his last 15 coming in, but over his last 15 games, a 149 hitter. 2-1 to Holiday. The pitch. Jackson gets under it, and it's a fly ball to shallow center. Robles battling the sun. Can he find it? And it's the left fielder coming on to make the catch. Out of nowhere, Mastroboni came on. Actually, it was Robles who hung on to it. He couldn't find the ball. Finally found it. As the left fielder made contact with him, racing in the last second to try and save the day. And that's out number two. Robles couldn't see it. That was nearly a disaster for Seattle. Instead, it's out number two, first and second. And Taylor Ward, the Orioles' last hope in the eighth. Mastroboni came streaking in, and their gloves touched each other. That could have been a disaster. And it was Robles who made the catch. Here's Ward. The pitch. Down and away for a ball. 1-0.
0: It was a completely helpless feeling. Robles, even after the play, said, I had no idea where that ball was. Mastroboni, because of the angle, went sprinting over and did the best that he could trying to bail him out, and somehow the ball caught Robles.
7: The 1-0. Ward shoots it off the catcher's mask of Mitch Garver, 1-1. First and second, nobody out. In comes Pizzardo after an incredible outing by Brian Wu, who is responsible for the two runners on base. But so far, Pizzardo has retired the two batters he's faced. The 1-1, Ward shoots it foul into the Orioles' dugout. 1-2 with Henderson on deck. Over 43,000 here on a Thursday afternoon. And they are cheering right now for their Mariners to get out of this top of the eighth with their lead intact. The 1-2. And that's a called strike three. Ward watches a sinker go by. And the Orioles are tired in the top of the eighth. First and second, nobody out. And they do not score. Ward is down looking. We'll go to the bottom of the eighth here in Seattle. 3-0 Mariners on the Orioles Radio Network.
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7: That's Ben. Beg your pardon. I'm Brett. Baseball on the radio from Seattle, Washington. Shane Boz solid today, but out of this game and on the hook for a loss. Rico Garcia to Cal Raleigh, and it's a ball up and away, 1-0. Boz, 7 innings, 5 hits, 3 earned runs. All 3 came with 2 outs in the bottom of the first. It was a rally that began with 2 outs and the bases empty. 2 walks, 9 strikeouts, which ties the season high. The 1-0 up and away, 2-0 to Raleigh. 99 pitches for Boz, 62 strikes. He did not allow a hit after the second inning. He was that good. But right now, Garcia, who's been struggling, falls behind 2-0 to Raleigh, now 3-0, but Pasayo will challenge. This could be the Orioles' last challenge.
10: Pitches
7: down 3-0. And Pasayo is right.
10: Pitches a strike. Baltimore has 1 remaining.
7: Now one fully in the strike zone. And now it's 2-1. Rico cannot allow a run here if the Orioles have any hope to come back, as Andres Munoz, the Seattle closer, will warm up. The 2-1, Raleigh a cut and a miss. Fooled by a changeup, a nasty pitch there for Rico, and it's 2-2. Raleigh, Naylor, and Canzone, 2 up for Seattle. A string of lefties, but with that changeup, Garcia into this game. The 2-2, that skips in, 3-2. It's time for the Johns Hopkins Medicine out-of-town scoreboard. We mentioned the Yankees and White Sox a little later in the Bronx. New York going for a three-game sweep, which in the long run might actually be beneficial for the Orioles. Chasing the White Sox in that wild card race. The 3-2 are called strike three. Riley has punched out for a fourth time today. The Red Sox have already lost today. They lose to Toronto 4-3 at Fenway Park. Toronto now just a game under 500. And the Red Sox are 29-43. Cleveland beat Milwaukee 4-2, that game in Milwaukee. And the Twins beat the Rangers 9-3 in Arlington. One out, bases empty. Naylor, he takes a ball, 1-0. And that's the Johns Hopkins Medicine out-of-town scoreboard. When joint pain gets in the way, turn to Johns Hopkins Orthopedics. 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In the air to center field, it backs up Couser. He has it in range, and he makes the catch. In straightaway center, two outs. Orioles down 3-0, bottom of the eighth. Tom Canzone will be the batter. By the way, it's a season-long four consecutive quality starts for the Orioles. They now have 25 this season. Usually when they pitch, they win. Outside of Canzone, 1-0. This offense, until the end of that San Diego series, was sizzling. Sizzling. Moving up in all the rankings. Home runs, fifth in walks, seventh in runs. But they've hit the skids as of late. Little tapper in front of the mound. Picked up by Garcia. Long throw to first, and it's in time to get Dom Canzone hustling up the first baseline. So Garcia, out of the Orioles' bullpen, gets him 1-2-3 against the meat of that Seattle batting order. Last chance time for the O's. They're down by three as we go to the top of the ninth here in Seattle on the Orioles Radio Network.
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0: This copyrighted broadcast is presented by the authority of the Baltimore Orioles and may not be reproduced or retransmitted in any form, and the accounts and descriptions of this game may not be disseminated without the express written consent of the Baltimore Orioles.
7: Ninth inning presented by SeatGeek, the official ticket marketplace of the Baltimore Orioles. Last chance time for the Orioles, 2-3-4 due up against the 27-year-old right-hander Andres Munoz. Henderson, Rutschman, and Alonso due up. Orioles down 3-0, top of the ninth, in danger of losing back-to-back series after falling to San Diego in Baltimore. Pitches outside to Henderson, 1-0. Munoz had an incredible year last year, his second consecutive All-Star game appearance, a 1.73 ERA and 38 saves. Henderson a cut and a miss at a disappearing slider, 1-1. This year has not been that for Munoz. He has blown five saves. He's 10 for 15 with a 5.68 ERA. More hits allowed, more home runs allowed, and walking about four batters per game, but still a ton of strikeouts and still great stuff. That's low to Henderson, 2-1 to Gunnar. Munoz did pitch well here on Tuesday, securing that victory for the Seattle Mariners. 2-1 to Henderson, the pitch. Up and away to Gunnar, 3-1. Munoz with that great fastball. About 99 miles per hour on average. And a devastating slider. The 3-1. Henderson takes a strike on the inside corner. That was the fastball at 99. It's 3-2. He got his 11th save against the Orioles a few days ago. In a scoreless ninth. The 3-2. Outside ball four. Henderson fires the bat towards the Orioles dugout, and the Orioles have life here in the ninth. Orioles walk for a second time today, and the walk is brought to you by the Good Feet Store. 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Adley will bat 0 for 3 today. Tying run in the on-deck circle, and Pete Alonso. Right on left in the pitch. Low to Adley Rutschman, 1-0. Mentioned the home runs allowed by Munoz. It's kind of strange. Last year, he allowed two home runs all season long, covering 62 and a third. This year, he's allowed four home runs in 25 and a third. And now, there'll be a long conference on the mound with the entire Seattle infield around Munoz. He was dealing with a little bit of a back issue. They gave him a breather the other night here. Now he's back in the mound, and he looks a little uncomfortable. Henderson's at first, being held by Naylor. 1-0 to Adley. Munoz leans in to his catcher, Mitch Garver. 3-0 Mariners, the pitch. Adley takes a strike down the middle at 101, so I think the back's okay. The league this year against Munoz, hitting 248 against him with an OPS above 720. That's about a 250-point jump from last year. Inside to Rutschman for a ball, 2-1. That almost hit him. So for now, not quite the same guy. Orioles right now on the wrong end of a pitcher's duel. Ground ball over the mound. Slowly hit. The shortstop, Emerson, has it. He goes to tag Henderson to get the out, then fires to first, and that hit Rutschman. It hit Rutschman, who's down past first base. Albernez, the manager, and Ben Frazier, the trainer, out to check on Adley to make sure he's okay. Henderson's been erased. We almost had another baseline play. Adley is right now standing at first base. There's one out in the inning. Henderson was running towards second. Emerson tagged him and made an errant throw to first, and Rutschman got hit. Ben, do you see where it got him?
0: Yeah, I think it got him up around the neck, maybe the face area, as he was running up the first baseline. Craig Albernez immediately came off the top step of the dugout as well, and then went screaming back towards the Orioles dugout for review to make sure that that tag happened. And looking at the replay the first time, and yes, it did clip him around where the helmet just covers up above the ear and around the temple area. And he's not going to stay in the game.
7: Now, he may not have anyway, because he's not running well right now with that hamstring issue, but he will leave with the trainer, Ben Frazier. Jeremiah Jackson will pinch run. There's one out. Time run is still in the on-deck circle, and Samuel Basayo and Alonso will bat. It was a slow roller by Rutschman, and I think it got him, yeah, right on the ear flap.
0: Well, that side, there's no ear flap.
7: There's no ear flap, but right around the ear, and the helmet went flying off upon contact with the ball. Here's Alonso, and it's a ball one on the inside corner, just off. 1-0 to Pete, who's 0 for 3 today with a couple of strikeouts. 3-0, Seattle top of the ninth. Right on right in the pitch. Slow roller hit again. Left side of the infield. Crawford has it. He slings it to first. It's his only play. And Alonso's retired. Jeremiah Jackson now at second, but there are two outs. Last chance for the Orioles, down 3-0 in the top of the ninth. Samuel Basayo will bat. He's 0-3. Right on left. Now Tavares, the tying run, moves into the on-deck circle. The Orioles scored just one run here on Tuesday and lost. They did that on three hits. Basayo takes the ball outside 1-0. Yesterday, the Orioles did score five runs on 10 hits and hit a couple of home runs. But this offense, pretty icy cold since Saturday in Baltimore against the Padres. The 1-0. That's low. Basayo thought about it. Checked his swing. They do appeal to third. No swing, says the third base umpire, Clint Vondrak, and it's 2-0. The Orioles' only real opportunity in this game until now to score. They did have a double by Jackson Holliday with two outs. They did not score. Basayo takes it up and away for a ball, 3-0. That was in the third, but they had first and second, nobody out in the eighth, and never advanced a runner and did not score. So right now, no runs on three hits. 3-0 to Basayo with Jeremiah Jackson at second base. The pitch down the middle for a strike, 3-1, and Basayo's going to challenge.
10: Pitch is called a strike. The batter's challenging.
7: This will be the last challenge for the Baltimore Orioles if Basayo isn't right.
10: Baltimore is out of challenges.
7: And it was a strike all the way. So it's 3-1. Three and one to Basayo. Here's the pitch. There's ball four. It's outside. And now the tie run will come to the plate. First and second with two down. The Maryland Energy Administration is circling every save in the scorebook this season to remind Marylanders to save money with clean energy. 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Well, there's a pulse. Leody Tavares will bat. This is by far his better side. Batting left-handed here against Munoz. He's also been a very clutch hitter this season. He singled his last time to the plate. Jeremiah Jackson at second, Basayo at first. They're in at third base. Tavares takes a ball outside, 1-0. Couser in the on-deck circle. You certainly would love to give Colton a chance. Leody's played a lot of games here over his career. The 1-0. Tavares shoots it foul out of play off to the left, 1-1.
0: 1-for-3 lifetime against Munoz. All those matchups traveling in here with the Texas Rangers.
7: Crawford's still in at third. They have to respect the bunt of Tavares. No speed on the bags right now for the Orioles. The 1-1. Leody takes a strike. Slider over, and it's 1-2. Remember, the Orioles are out of challenges in the ABS system. 43,000 come to their feet here in Seattle. 3-0 Mariners, top of the ninth. 1-2 to Tavares. The pitch. Swing and a miss. And that's your ball game. And the Orioles fall on this Thursday afternoon at T-Mobile Park. They get shut out by Brian Wu and the Mariners bullpen. And the Orioles fall in this series as they drop the rubber game 3-0. We will be back to Seattle in a moment on the Orioles Radio Network.
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0: He was good today, but a bad first inning as the Mariners start a two-out rally, bases empty and two outs, and that's the ball game. The Orioles lost 3-1 on Tuesday. They lose 3-0 here today. They wasted the Young performance on Tuesday, and today they waste the Boz performance. Gunnar Henderson made a really nice play at shortstop today, and that was the best play on grass brought to you by Vaughn Parris. The Orioles lose 3-0, and now it's off to face the defending world champion, the two-time defending world champion, L.A. Dodgers, on the road for the Orioles. Baltimore did take 2 out of 3 against L.A. last year. That was at home at Camden Yards, but now it's off to La La Land, where the best team in baseball right now waits for them, and the Orioles' road woes continue, now 13-22 this season away from Camden Yards. The Orioles do not turn to double play today, but when they do, it's brought to you by Slocum Law. 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Orioles lose 3-0. We're back with the totals next here in Seattle on the Orioles Radio Network.
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6: Well, a tough pitching performance for the Orioles against the starter, Brian Wu, and Shane Boz. They went toe-to-toe. It was a duel from moment one. After those three early runs were scored, nothing would cross the plate on either side today in the finale from Seattle. Ben Wagner back on the postgame show with you. Shane Boz logs his fifth quality start of the season, tied a season high with 9 strikeouts, but it wasn't enough today. He sat on the hook upon his departure, and the Orioles dropped their 4th out of the last 5 and now fall to 35-41 on the season. Meanwhile, the Mariners go 2 games over at 39-37 with their win and winning the series today with a 3-0 shutout victory over the Orioles. 3 runs, 5 hits, and no errors for the Mariners, leaving 4 men on base and going 2-for-6 with runners in scoring position. Not a lot of offense today. Baltimore shut out on 3 hits. They commit 1 error defensively at the plate, strand 6, and go 0-for-5 with runners in scoring position. Brian Wu goes above 500 on the season, 6 up, 5 down, 7 innings on a 3-hit shutout. He struck out 9 and walked 1. Shane Boz goes through 7, 3 runs all earned on 5 hits. Mentioned that he tied his season high in strikeouts with 9. He issued 2 walks, facing 28 batters here this afternoon. Rico Garcia fired a perfect 8th inning in relief. This one was clipping by 2 hours and 15 minutes, 43,053 here at T-Mobile Park in Seattle, Washington. Watch the Orioles get shut out for the very first time this season. They had not been blanked at any point through the first 75 games. Game 76 didn't go in their favor today. Seattle's the victor, 3-0. Here today, they would have loved to have a home run to get on the board, but their home run count is stuck at 88. Home Run Counter is brought to you by Ground Loop Geothermal. This

0: Season, not all the magic is on the field, but under. Let the ground you walk on heat and cool your home. More of the postgame show when we come back. We'll digest this one. We'll go down to the clubhouse, get the rapid reaction from manager Craig Albernaz, plus the highlights and a preview of what's happening at Chavez Ravine starting on Friday night. A reminder of the final score today, Seattle 3 and Baltimore nothing on the Orioles Radio Network.
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18: Brett and Ben with you from Seattle. Disappointing series. The Orioles with a solid win yesterday behind a dominant pitching performance from Kyle Bradish. And the way this team has gone, you're thinking, well, win this game here, and you roll the dice in L.A. against the Dodgers, but nothing, and I mean nothing, happening offensively today, Ben.
0: No, and that might be the overarching theme of this entire season. At the very least, it's inconsistent for this Orioles offense, and three-hit shutout. They blanked for the very first time this season, and it took a while to get it going. Jackson Holliday had the automatic double that he dropped in opposite field, and left in the corner, hopped off the warning track, and then the Orioles picked up a two-out single in the fifth inning, and that was basically it until they had a minor threat in the ninth, and that was only via the free pass. That was it. Just nothing offensively had any sort of momentum here this afternoon, and let's give Brian Wu a lot of credit because he was dominant today.
18: He was dominant. He's not picky on the Orioles. The Orioles got to him in Baltimore a few days ago. The Orioles did leave four on in the final two innings, and they were 0 for 5 today with runners in scoring position. So essentially over 3 days, they did win yesterday with two home runs, five runs total, 10 hits. But They've done nothing with a runner in scoring position now for like five games in a row.
0: And we know this, right? When the Orioles hit with runners in scoring position, guess what happens? Wins. It's that simple. The numbers tell us. The traditional numbers, a lot of the metrics that you look at, how the Orioles do their damage, runners in scoring position factor in, and when they can hit with runners in scoring position, they win more times than not, and they're one of the best offensive performers in a season that now is coming up on the halfway point of the year, which the Orioles will hit on this road trip, getting 81 games through the regular season. Today was game number 76. Still searching for any consistency in that lightning that is available for the Orioles from a number of guys. Top half, bottom half, doesn't matter. Just have not seen it at all in the power department.
18: And now they go up to the highest weight class, the L.A. Dodgers in Chavez Ravine. Baseball can be a funny game. The Dodgers won their second World Series in a row last year. The Orioles lost, 87 games last season? And the Orioles did take two out of three from L.A. at Camden Yards last season. It should be a fascinating 3 days in Los Angeles, California. When we come back, the slim highlights from this one as we continue on the Orioles Radio Network.
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18: I'm not sure if highlights is the right word on this Thursday afternoon, but our post-game recap is brought to you by PNC. Patience is a winning strategy in baseball and banking. PNC Bank, brilliantly boring since 1865. Shane Baza and Brian Wu, that was the starting pitching matchup. Couple of right-handers when this one began. Wu had great stuff out of the gate. That was very obvious. He got the Orioles 1-2-3 in the top of the first. Boz got off to a good start. A ground out by J.P. Crawford. Then a strikeout of Cal Raleigh. Then Josh Naylor had a base hit. And on that play, right fielder Leody Taveras committed an error, which would come back to bite the Orioles. So Naylor's at second base for two outs. But then a walk to Dom Canzone, first and second, two outs. And Cole Young would bat. The 1-0. The other way goes Young. Slice down the left field line. That's a base hit and a fair ball. Naylor around third. He will score. Canzone stops at third base. Young's in at second with an RBI double. So the error by Taveras does come back to bite. An opposite field base hit for Young. Second and third with two down, and the Mariners have a 1-0 lead. And the next batter was Colt Emerson. The pitch. Line drive to the right side. That's a base hit. Canzone will score. They're going to wave in Young. The throw in from right field, and it's too late. Another run scores. A two-out rally for three runs, and Seattle has a 3-0 lead on a line drive base hit to right off the bat of Colt Emerson. And little did we know, that was all the scoring on this Thursday afternoon here in Seattle. The Orioles would get a runner to second base in the third, a two-out double by Jackson Holliday, but the next batter was retired. And then in the eighth, the Orioles made some noise. A leadoff single by Taveras, a walk by Couser, first and second, nobody out. Wu out of the game, but then the next three batters were retired by Edward Bizzardo. Then in the ninth, the Orioles down just three, a save situation. The closer, Andres Munoz, into the game, and he walks Gunnar Henderson. Then Rutschman reached on a fielder's choice, replaced by Jeremiah Jackson as a pinch runner. Alonso would ground out. Then Basayo would walk, tying run at the plate, and Leody Taveras was the batter. One and two to Taveras. The pitch. Swing and a miss. And that's your ball game. And the Orioles fall on this Thursday afternoon at T-Mobile Park. They get shut out by Brian Wu and the Mariners' bullpen. And the Orioles fall in this series as they drop the rubber game 3-0. First time this season the Orioles have been shut out. They get one run here in Game 1, and they don't get a single run in Game 3. They do win that middle game yesterday behind Kyle Bradish, but the Orioles have lost back-to-back series right now, and they fall again to six games below 500. When we come back, we will hear from Orioles manager Craig Albernez. That's next on the Orioles Radio Network.
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0: Orioles play today 3-0 by the Mariners, and with the victory, the M's take 2 out of 3, hosting the Orioles for the only time this season. That shutout, by the way, the very first of the season for this Orioles offense, and they were limited today by really good pitching by Brian Wu. Let's go down to the clubhouse and get the reaction from manager Craig Albernaz.
5: Yeah, he was pounding the strike zone. He was filling it up. His fastball had great life, and he was putting it where he wanted to, both the four-seam and the two-seam. He was going to, you know, top of the zone with it, in, out, down. Like, it was impressive, and he was using the off-speed off that with his breaking balls and getting the changeup involved, and yeah, we just couldn't make an adjustment on the heater.
6: Obviously a scary moment there with Adley. How's he doing?
5: Yeah, I was getting more updates now. The ball hit him in the ear. You know, it was like the ear flaps on the other side. So he's getting looked at right now. I just took him out just because we're down 3 and get a pinch runner in there and get him checked out. So, yeah, well, hopefully we hear more here soon.
6: When you think of the 9-game road trip, you know, you guys are about to embark on, this is obviously probably not the way you wanted this to go. How do you evaluate the first 3 games of this trip from an offensive perspective? Understanding that Seattle has kind of an ace almost every single night.
5: Yeah, Seattle has great pitching. You know, we had great at-bats. All series, we had some really good swings, hard contact, and we also had some bad at-bats. And, you know, the big hit eluded us was when it's in scoring position. But, you know, I think with our guys, it's just keep doing that process, keep having great at-bats, and, you know, the time will come.
6: Did you see Shane dealing with kind of frustration there in the first inning, and how did he kind of lock in from there and then settle in?
5: I don't know, he was a little frustrated. I think he just came out, I don't know if flat's the right word, but, you know, obviously he really settled into the game, and it was impressive what he did. But, you know, he got the 2 quick outs, and then all 3 runs came with 2 outs, and he was a steady diet of getting behind guys early, especially in the first 2 innings, and he did a great job of really getting on the gas pedal upon the strike zone.
6: So the biggest change for him was really just attacking the zone after that first inning. Is that what you saw?
5: Yeah, I'm not sure. He was trying to attack the zone early, you know, especially in the first and second inning, but it just looked like he was feeling some things out in the mound. The command wasn't there, but he really settled in and gave us 7 strong innings, gave us a chance to win.
0: That's Orioles skipper Craig Albernaz, part of our post-game coverage following the Mariners' 3-0 victory here in Seattle. Next stop, without an off day, we're going to L.A., La La Land, on Friday night, the first of 3 against the Los Angeles Dodgers. It will not feature Shohei Ohtani pitching against the Birds, and he's been a little nicked up. You wonder if he's going to play all 3 at the plate in a DH role for the Dodgers. We'll have a preview of that on the other side of the break. Again, the Mariners with a 3-0 victory. Back for the final word after this on the Orioles Radio Network.
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18: Orioles fall today 3-0, blank for the first time this season, and they lose this series to the Mariners and the season series to the Mariners. Now off to Hollywood, first of three against the two-time defending champion Los Angeles Dodgers. Late-night West Coast baseball for the next two nights, 10-10, first pitch Eastern time tomorrow, and we are on the air at 9:35 Eastern. It will be Roki Sasaki on the mound for Los Angeles, and young Trey Gibson, who's already started at Yankee Stadium, well, he can now check off the box at Dodger Stadium as of tomorrow night. Our ballpark producers have been Lloyd Glazer and Christina Housley, and our studio producer has been Big Al, Alec Hildebeitel. For my partner, Ben Wagner, I'm Brett Hollander. Once again, our final score from T-Mobile Park in Seattle, the Orioles fall 3-0 to the Mariners. We'll talk very late tomorrow evening from Los Angeles, California, right here on the Orioles Radio Network.
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32: On Wednesday, Cincinnati Bengals quarterback Joe Burrow compared this year's team upcoming to the 2019 LSU National Championship team. 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
32: What a day it was in New York City on Thursday. The Knicks parade where thousands upon thousands, maybe even millions upon millions of people congregated in New York City to watch the world champion New York Knicks be crowned. Politicians spoke, of course. The majority governor of the team, James Dolan. The president, general manager, Leon Rose. The head coach, Mike Brown. How can you not love him? And the superstar, Jalen Brunson. All took the podium. All at City Hall. All to celebrate their champion. And Jalen Brunson, as he always seems to do, on and off the court, gave us a lesson.
3: When you prove people wrong in life,
32: you don't have to say anything. And you know what, Jalen Brunson, you proved me wrong. Congratulations to Jalen Brunson and the New York Knicks for their championship. For the ESPN Radio Sports Beat, I'm Evan Cohen.
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17: I'm Christine Lisi. Wyndham Clark's alone at the top of the leaderboard at the U.S. Open at 3-under. John Rahm is 1 back. Rory McIlroy's 2 off the lead. Keith Mitchell, after a disastrous front nine, which included 5 bogeys, made up 12 shots on his back nine during his wild day one. He is 3 strokes off the lead. Despite his Knicks winning the NBA title for the first time in 53 years, they won't go into the punitive second apron to keep the team together for next season, according to owner Jim Dolan. New York's projected to be $13 million below the second apron this summer. So what are its offseason priorities? ESPN NBA front office insider Bobby Marks weighs in.
20: Retain your bench. They also have the 24th, 4th, and 31st pick in the draft. They've got a late second here. There's also the looming Karl Anthony Towns extension. 4 years, $272 million that he's extension full. He can negotiate.
17: United States men's national team star Christian Pulisic, dealing with a calf injury, continued to train separately from the team 1 day before Team USA takes on Australia in World Cup Group D play. From ESPN MLB reporter Jeff Passan, Major League Baseball proposed widespread changes to its amateur entry system that would cut annual signing bonuses by more than $150 million annually, make high school players ineligible for the domestic draft, and institute an international draft. Also calls for each draft to be 12 rounds. Changes coming to the Home Run Derby ahead of next month's event in Philadelphia. Elimination of the clock. Batters get 20 swings in round one, 15 swings in the final 2 rounds.
21: Hey, it's Michelle Smallman, and coming up Friday, the vibes around the Dallas Cowboys are extremely high right now. So what do they need to achieve this year in order to prove themselves? We'll talk about it on Sportsmanlike, 6 a.m. Eastern, right here on ESPN Radio, ESPN2, and ESPNU.